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Today's special is Memphis Soul Stew. We sell so much of this, people wonder what we put in it. We're gonna tell you right now. Give me about a half a teacup of bass. Now I need a pound of fatback drums. Now give me 4 tablespoons of ballin' Memphis guitars. This gonna taste all right.

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That's it, right there.

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And you feel that it was raining all over this man's world.

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listen. The man who works 8 hours a day, yeah, for the man. Sometimes, oh yeah, is a little too tired. You can't always satisfy. Listen to me, baby, yeah, yeah. Listen. The man who doesn't know work, he's plenty rested. Who rides around the Cadillac all day long. You women say he's able to do it. To do it, yeah. He's able.

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I don't knock the game. 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

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Listen to me now. 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

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Oh, baby, I mean that if it makes you feel good.

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Oh!

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Tell the real story. For the people who would condemn in slavery time their brothers and sisters for being ignorant. Listen to the story the drums tell. They say, you black man should love those brothers and sisters even in death. Because that valiant struggle for life made you what you are today. So keep on growing for them, in mind, in body, and in soul.

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2: The reality is tragedy never announces that it is coming. Tragedy thrives on that one bad decision, one unnecessary risk, one moment of believing that it couldn't possibly happen to me. There was a time in our past when our main concentration was on survival. Our elders were considered strict when they would not allow us to go to anyone's house before everyone in that house was checked out. They firmly believed that the company we keep in our youth will determine the outcome of our future, and they were bound and determined that every generation would do better than the one before. Oftentimes, when a young person's future is interrupted by tragedy, it serves as a wake-up call to remind us to accept the reality that we are uniquely different from other cultures. Understanding that difference obligates us to make certain that our young survive so that they too can experience a future.
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1: I'm so happy to be here tonight. So glad to be in your wonderful city. And I have a little message for you. And I want to tell every woman and every man tonight that's ever needed someone to love, that's ever had somebody to love, that's ever had somebody to understand, that's ever had someone that needs their love all the time. Someone that's with them when they're up, somebody's with them when they're down. If you had yourself somebody like this, you better hold on to them. Because let me tell you something. Sometimes you get what you want, and you lose what you have. Now there's a song I sing, and I believe if everybody was to sing this song, you could save the whole world. Listen to me.

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his very own. A woman who will stay right there at home and mind the children while he's going to work. A woman who will have his dinner cooked when he comes home. Where some men make mistakes is when they go out and stay because they feel that no other man wants his woman but him. But listen,

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Ah, you're working with it now. 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Now you're doing a chicken scratch.

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That very, very special night. 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

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What two can do is a whole lot of fun. When I get started, I don't know how to quit.

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0: I was born in a city that they call the Windy City. They call it the Windy City because of the Hawk. The Hawk, the almighty Hawk. Mr. Wind takes care of plenty of business around winter time. The place that I lived in was on a street that happened to be one of the dead-end streets, where there was nothing to block the wind, the elements.
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0: group. It's socially engineered as the same, and the same forces that are behind the similar groups that are anti-immigrant, that have black people attacking other black people here, are behind the South African Patriots, because many of them often are online together and on YouTube together supporting each other's xenophobia. And it is socially engineered because they are opposed to attacking white supremacy. They're opposed to joining forces against our real enemy. So it is socially engineered, and is a hidden hand. And it distracts us from doing the things like what you're doing, Sinclair, building, black people advancing and building. But because if you're spending time hating your brother, indicating reasons why you don't like your brother, somebody who looks like you, you can't build your community and you can't advance yourself. And so I reiterate, it is socially engineered by forces that don't mean us well.
1: All right. Thank you, Sister Fahima. Brother Sinclair, you want to respond to what Sister Fahima just said?
2: Yeah, I think Sister Fahima, first of all, she's so beautiful and wonderful. So I just, it made my Monday better by having her words of wisdom. Definitely social engineering. This is definitely not natural. It's unnatural. It's the opposite of natural. And I think that's why they're going to lose. I think what happens with these wicked people, their approach to this is unsustainable. They're going to have to continue to spend so much money to make people do things that are not natural. As a people, we've been the most welcoming people. So the attempts through social media, as well as on the ground now, are things that, again, once the money dries up, our natural inclination is not to be this way. And I think another thing that's come out of this, there are people who have been dismissive of what's been going on online, and now that they see it actually taking place on the ground, it's made some good people now more conscientized. I mean, just like organizing in the South, organizing, you know, when people are happy and things are going well in their oppression, sometimes it's harder to organize them because they're like, well, the status quo is okay. But the fact that these things have gone on, and what happened in June 30th with a deadline, even though things may, quote unquote, not be as violent, overtly violent, the people who've seen cannot unsee what they saw. And the comfort or the fact they had dismissed the rhetoric on social media or dismissed some of the things that might pop up, what we're seeing is that there's more people who are saying, what can I do? And what happens with us with the app, what they can do doesn't require them yelling at somebody on social media. It doesn't require them to fight somebody in the street. It requires them to share information that can empower brothers and sisters throughout, not just South Africa, throughout the world, to say, we are worth being protected. We're worth being safe. And one of the things I can do is share information that can give people other places that people recognize our humanity and value us. So if we can turn this thing into something where people of goodwill can now connect in a scalable way, it costs nothing to download the app, but the data. And even in that, what we've noticed, sometimes the people who are fleeing have the least resources, but the people who want to help the people fleeing do have resources. And what we've seen with our app is it being used as a resource to share information about places people can go and be treated with dignity and respect in a way that it would require a personal relationship with the person who's going through it. And you can't know everybody and know everything people are going through, but you can download this app and be able to connect with folks who are interested as Pan-Africans, that no matter where we are, we're sisters and brothers, and that we deserve to be safe. Like that part, like all the money conversations, all the how much do you know of African history? No, this is a fundamental. Your children, your family deserve to be safe. And we're going to make sure that we do everything that we can to share information, to empower you to make better decisions about where you go and what you do. And again, this is solidifying people who are already interested in being safe places for our people to make sure that they're connected with other folks who have the same or similar ideologies. The people who are fleeing may not be Pan-Africanists. They may not see the connection with us as a global family of over 1.5 billion people, but they definitely know that they're being attacked for nothing they deserve to be attacked for. So if we can leverage the folks who want to be helpful to them, to give them and give them access to information through our app, we think this is the time, and we're going to spend the next 90 days in South Africa working with embassies, working with industries like the taxi drivers. We're going to be working with universities and even for those who are interested, you know, please reach out to us at info@iloveblackpeople.com. We even are going to be working with African embassies and NGOs here in Washington, D.C. One of the things with all the traveling you always talk about, I've been over to over 60 countries on my own dime, not working for some capitalist or some military complex. But one of the things is D.C. has such a rich a diplomatic corps of people. And one of the things that we're providing the app to do is to be a resource for these entities and for these NGOs and embassies to help them help their citizens navigate a world of white supremacist ideology, Afrophobia, racism, by helping their people identify these black friendly, these Pan-African friendly places. And again, these are tools. It's not, you know, we're going to have to save ourselves. Like, it's almost like when people talk about technology. Technology can harm us, it can hurt us. It depends on whose hands are using it and whose heads are using it. So the real crux of what we're doing is not the tool of the app. The crux of what we're doing is Pan-African unity. It's a way, a worldview that we're saying that this exists, and there's people who really love the fact that we're family. Well, how can we best show that love? Share information about places that are supportive and helpful to us. So everybody can download the app. And even if you don't live in South Africa, if you got friends and family or people who you know who've been or who have lived in South Africa, reach out to them and say, hey, what's a good healthcare place? What's a good place for someone to go pick up some money or to send money? What's a good place? What's a good lawyer that if someone has some problems? Who would you recommend? These are things that we can do for our brothers and sisters in Mississippi, our brothers and sisters in Washington, D.C., our brothers and sisters in Johannesburg. We have knowledge and information that's not being properly organized, and we can do that. This doesn't cost money. That's why when people talk about a Pan-African unity or One Africa, we can create a One Africa, even if there's still these borders there, by us connecting to each other in order to make sure we're safe. Not to make money, not to get diamond mines, not to meet the king of Zamunda, to see that we all are part of the same family. And no matter how much money you have in your pocket, you're priceless. And we need to see that value in each other. And again, it doesn't have to have everybody do it. It's all these Pan-Africans who like to debate and talk about who did what, Kwame Nkrumah, this person, that person. All that stuff is great. Let's keep having those conversations. But if you're really a Pan-Africanist, we can share the information that we know already with those who may not be Pan-African, but definitely need to be safe. Because most of our people aren't Pan-Africanists, and it's okay. I'm not going to say it's okay. It is what it is. But yeah, those who are, we just need a critical mass of them willing to share what they know and help us organize in a way that empowers more people.
1: Right. And hold that thought right there, Brother Sinclair. We've got to step aside. So hold that thought there. I'll let you finish your thought on the other side. It's 17 minutes away from the top. They have family just checking in. That's Brother Sinclair Skinner. He's a world traveler just back from South Africa, and he's on his way to Morocco. We're going to talk about Morocco. Also, I Love Black People, and talk about cryptocurrency as well. We want to get his thoughts. You want to pick his brain? Reach out to us at 800-450-7876, and we'll take your phone calls next.

0: Good morning from the MTA. Checking in on the MARC train system. Pentrain 517 is on time. Train 413 is on schedule as well. Camden train 840 is on time. Light rail's in great shape this morning. No major delays from Hunt Valley down to BWI. Metro Subway is also on schedule. For the MTA Transit team, I'm Austin Todd on the Carl Nelson Show.
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0: And Grand Rising family, thanks for waking up with us on this Monday morning at 21 minutes after the top of the hour with our guest, the brother Sinclair Skinner. He's a world traveler, just back from South Africa, and he's on his way to Morocco. Before we left, he was telling us about the South African trip and the Afrophobia he's dealing with there, and also I Love Black People program that can help all of us globally. So, brother Sinclair, I'm going to let you finish your thought, then tell us what you expect to see happen in Morocco. Oh, we lost Sinclair, so let's get him back, because there's a different immigration issue in Morocco. You got Moroccans fleeing over the border trying to get to Spain now, so that's a whole different immigration issue there. And then again, as Sister Fahima pointed out, and Brother Sinclair co-signed the fact that a lot of this thing is co-opted. It's psychological warfare. It's been done by outsiders, the hidden hand that's trying to foment dissent amongst our people, and this is what's going on in South Africa with the Afrophobia, the xenophobia, some people will call it, because again, it's just basically Afrophobia, because as Brother Sinclair mentioned, they're not going after the Asians, or the Middle Easterners, the Lebanese folks. A lot of them control most of the commercial businesses in South Africa. They're not going after those, but they're going after black South Africans, people from Zimbabwe, and especially targeted people from Nigeria. As I mentioned earlier, the Nigerians have responded, and the Ghanaians responded as well, because there's a big meeting between Ramaphosa and Ghana's prime minister that was called off because of what's going on. And Nigeria, and one of their top singers, their pop singers, were supposed to tour to Nigeria, and Nigerians said no, they're going to boycott her. So she dropped Lagos from her schedule. She was going to do a couple of shows in Lagos, and you know, people wanted to see her because she's pretty popular on the continent. But because of what's going on in South Africa with the Afrophobians, and when they see that their fellow countrymen being kicked out of the country, that was a problem for many of them. And also Ghana, and like Nigeria, they sent planes to bring their folks home and tell them that, you don't have to be mistreated in South Africa. But then again, they set a deadline, the March on March, and that's the group that's behind this. It's not a government edict, by the way. The government of South Africa, Cyril Ramaphosa, this is not something that he's doing, and he understands the harm it's done to South Africa's reputation globally. So he's trying to mend fences, and again, he's got to stay politically intact, because this is what some of the people are demanding. They blame the immigrants of taking their jobs and, burning their social issues, their schools, and their medical problems as well. So they blame it, the immigrants are the scapegoat. But here's the thing, and blame it for the crime as well. Crime is not, since they've kicked out many of those immigrants, or those immigrants have left, the crime hasn't decreased in South Africa. So we all know what happened to Brother Sinclair. But, and also the unemployment rate amongst South Africans hasn't improved either. So what happened to all those jobs? He mentioned it kind of looks like with stuff that was going on here, it's a sort of reflection. So hopefully we get Brother Sinclair back. But in the meantime, let's talk to Bill in Baltimore. He's on line one. Grand Rising, Bill, your thoughts with the discussion you've heard so far this morning.
1: Yes, sir. Top of the morning, Mr. Nelson. First and foremost, I just wanted to let Mr. Skinner know that I totally agree with him. And I guess we have a lot of examples to point to in terms of outside forces. Like, I was born in 1952, but when you watch Tarzan and the Little Rascals and Cowboys and Indians, then you don't realize that you've been programmed. And so fast forward to today, when you listen to the music industry and we degrading one another, then a lot of us don't realize that we've been programmed. So, we have to see the connections. And I guess what I really wanted to ask Mr. Skinner, and that's really the reason, Carl, that me and some other people and people in St. Louis and other places, we're trying to create a black unity day, because we're saying, regardless in terms of what you believe in, all of us black people is oppressed up under the same people, the same system. So for us to be fighting against one another because some of us believe in capitalism, some of us believe in socialism, some of us call ourselves being part of the Democrat Party, the Independent Party, the Republican Party, and we give ourselves reasons to be divided, then we defeat our own purpose. So we have to realize that we have a common enemy, and that's the system that we happen to live up under. So we're asking people, and I want to ask Mr. Skinner in terms of his position, in terms of supporting Black Unity Day, which is going to be March 8th of 2027, because we definitely have to unify ourselves, Paul. And, we're sitting here every day, we're witnessing, things that's happening to us in the government, like We live in 50 years ago. So, you know, if we don't unite, then, you know, where will we be in 10 years if we don't rise up and see the urgency that we have to come together to protect one another and to support one another?
0: But Bill, let me ask you this, though. I understand what you're saying, and we got Brother Sinclair back. I'm going to ask you this question because you mentioned it. When did you figure out that you, because as a child, we all went through that. We were cowboys and Indians. We wanted the cowboys to win. Tarzan movies, we all cheering for Tarzan. When it hit you that, wow, there's something wrong with this picture right here that I'm watching as a child?
1: Well, I guess basically because, you know, I'm going to say, I went into the service when I was 18, but you know, before I went into the service, I remember my father used to be a parking lot attendant. And from time to time, he would take us to work one at a time, and he would have to open car doors for white folks to go in this big restaurant and park their cars, and they give him a quarter, a dollar. He'd say, thank you, sir, thank you, ma'am. And I'm witnessing there ain't number of white folks really going into these establishments, and the black people that go in there is just people that work there. So I guess that by the time I got into the military, then and to witness what I was witnessing in the military in terms of black people organizing amongst themselves and being rebellion against the government after I went into the service, then it kind of came together for me a lot better in terms of witnessing what has happened to us and what's continued to happen to us, because we don't control nothing. I mean, even the community that we say the black community, we say it's the black community because a percentage of us live here, but we don't control nothing in the community that we claim. So it's really not our community. So I guess by the time I was 18,
0: Hold that thought right there. I want you to put Brother Sinclair's with us. So you had a question for him. So I'll let you pose a question. He can respond to it.
1: No, sir. First, I just wanted to say, Mr. Sinclair, I totally agree with everything you were saying. And we're pushing a concept here in Baltimore and St. Louis for Black Unity Day, asking Black people all around the country to organize on March the 8th of 2027. And let's make that be an official day that we have programs of Black Unity throughout the country. And I wanted to know what your position was.
2: Yeah, well, my parents met at O'Fallon Tech in St. Louis. So my when I talk about my hometown in the United States, of course, I say St. Louis because that's where I spent much of my younger life. And my dad was in the military, so he was stationed at Scott Air Force.
1: Well,
2: he grew up in the Cochran Projects in St. Louis and escaped poverty, of course, during Vietnam. He was, you know, trying to avoid the draft. He went Air Force instead of the Army, and the letter he got from the Army was superseded by him going ahead to the Air Force because he was told that you got a better chance of making it out if you was in the Air Force. So St. Louis, anything in St. Louis about pro-black, I'm about that life anyway. So yeah, definitely whatever y'all are doing in the Lou, we with it. So just please, our phone number is 202-558-5143, or hit us with info@ilovebblackpeople.com. But yeah, I think even the point you made about, you know, calling something a black neighborhood and we don't control the systems or the things there, I think contextually that's true. But I also say to people when they talk about our circumstances, if you want to see a conquered people, think about the so-called Aborigines in Australia. Think about what's going on with the so-called Indigenous American folks, even though there's some folks who say they Choctaw, and I'm not against that. But those people are conquered. The fact that we've never surrendered to these folks is that this opportunity we have to continue this resistance. So at the end of the day, they still might be bombing Iran, but they have never surrendered. The Persians didn't surrender. They got the Shah, took over. There's a bunch of things that happened to Persian people. But if you look at what's going on today, they never surrendered to these folks. And neither have we. Whatever the bad things, the depression. But I'm just saying, we still, and there's plenty of brothers and sisters that have given in and maybe even given up. But as long as we don't surrender, you know what I'm saying, we're not going to be, well, anyway. So I think definitely, I love this.
1: Well, no, I appreciate the time. We haven't surrendered, but if we don't resist and if we don't organize, then we're going to be conquered. You know, so, I mean, you know, even though, like you said, at this point we hadn't surrendered, but we have to see the necessity that we have to totally unify in terms of to continue to be to resist. So either we might as well.
2: I'm agreeing. I'm not saying I'm preaching to the choir. I'm not trying to put choirs. I can't sing. I'm just saying the point you're making is definitely the truth. So let's continue to do that. I just think sometimes people, not you, talk about our condition. The white supremacy is dying. These folks don't have much time left. It's unsustainable. It's unnatural. It's ungodly. These folks are doomed. This thing is not going to end well for them. We was here before them, and we're going to be definitely here after them. So, again, because of the work you're doing, not in spite of, but because of your work you're doing, we're here before them, and we're going to be there after them. Full stop. I'm not even wondering that. I'm going to reach out to you. Brother. 100%, brother. Appreciate you.
1: All right. Thank you.
0: All right. Thanks, Bill.
2: Yes, sir.
0: 28 away from the top there. Brother Sinclair, you're moving on to Morocco, a different set of immigration problems in Morocco. What do you think is going to, what do you hope to see when you get there?
2: Now, listen, the reason I'm going is for my 10th wedding anniversary. So as a part of that, my wedding anniversary is the 20th of August. So, Black August, 20th of Black August. So again, as a part of my wedding anniversary, we're going to do our best to make it to the northern coast where, and again, I didn't know before this that the Spanish still actually controlled and colonized areas of Africa. I didn't know. I know there was the dispute between Morocco and so-called Spanish Sahara. I know that issue was the issue, but I never in any of those conversations heard about the issue in that northern part, Ceuta, the area. So there are some opportunities for us. I'm not going to be able to go in it because, again, you need a certain visa, like you're going to Spain. But, Western Sahara. This Western Sahara, I knew about that issue, but I didn't know that area, Ceuta, was controlled by the Spanish. I did not know that. And but there's some towns that are near Tangier, some areas that are near that. We're going to be in Casablanca, so it's about 5 hours each way to go up the coast. So, again, these are things that we're looking at. You know, just want to make sure we're safe. Got my wife with me, so I don't play games with that. With my wife, she's been so amazing.
0: Yeah, well, congratulations. And please, when you come back, give us a report on what it was like in Morocco, especially in Casablanca. Because, you know, usually you go to the major cities, though. It's kind of different from being on the outside when you go to the major cities. But also the problem they have there in Morocco, the immigrants are pouring over into Spain. And that's been a big story, too. And it happens across a lot of these northern African countries that they're now pouring into European countries. So that's the immigration issue but
2: even when they say they're pouring into Spain, I'm just the only thing I'm trying to, like, when you see that Strait of Gibraltar, this pouring over into Spain is actually part of it. I'm not gonna say all of it, but part of it is actually land that's geographically in Africa that's controlled by Spain that requires a Spanish visa to get into it, but is literally a part of Morocco. Is not them crossing the ocean, the Mediterranean. The people who are like flooding in are literally flooding in by land because that area that's in question is an area that's in Africa but is controlled by the Spanish. I didn't understand that at first. I thought they were crossing the Strait of Gibraltar, because if you look at it on a map, and I'm looking at it now, is a very small, like it's a short distance. But that tip of Africa that's closest to Spain is controlled by Spain, like a colony. They don't call it that, but you know, saying,
0: Brother Sinclair, the Moroccans have been doing that for ages, for you know, they've been doing that for quite a bit. A long time ago, they've been making that trade. Just like the Mexicans who come over across the border, the so-called border between America and the United States. That's a similar thing that's going on right there in Morocco and Spain.
2: Oh, no, no. I'm clear about the Iberian Peninsula and the people of the so-called Mediterranean having a lot more in common with the African folks around the Mediterranean as opposed to the Europeans from the icy, you know, Nordic areas. Like, literally, these peoples have been interacting for literally tens of thousands of years because they have such a close proximity with the Mediterranean Sea. Just the distance between Africa and Spain is closer than Spain and Norway or Spain and Ukraine or Spain even with Britain. Exactly.
0: Right. Oh, that's all right there, Brother Sinclair. I got to step aside and get caught up with the latest news again at 23 minutes away from the top of the hour. I'll let you finish your thought when we get back. Also, Marvin in Baltimore wants to join the conversation. Family, you too can do the same. Just reach out to us. Our telephone number is 800-450-7876.
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4: Traffic, good morning to you. 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We got ramp restrictions on 83. This is the Harrisburg Expressway southbound, the off-ramp to the inner loop of the Beltway. And traffic is crawling from Timonium Road. Also, looks like we've got Conowingo Road northbound and southbound is actually blocked due to a fallen tree out in the Bel Air area of Harford County. Moving towards Rock Spring Road in both directions. That's northbound and southbound. 95 northbound just before Elkton Road, we got reports of an accident moved to the right shoulder. Also, Pulaski Highway near Moravia Road in East Baltimore, we got an accident. Traffic is slow on the BW Parkway southbound between the Rundemose Boulevard and 175. When you get into an accident, call 911 first, then call Attorney Big Al, 1-800-HURT-123. That's 1-800-HURT-123. Be careful out on this Monday morning on the roadways. I'm Dre Johnson with traffic on the Carl Nelson Morning Show on 1010 WOL.
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0: Thanks, Brad Rising family. Thanks for rolling with us on this Monday morning. Thanks for starting your week with us. And our guest, Brother Sinclair Skinner, as I mentioned, he's a world traveler, humanitarian, just got back from South Africa and is on his way to Morocco. And we sort of travel with him vicariously. And he's also having a blockchain summit at Howard University in the fall. So, Brother Sinclair, give us the details on that event that's coming up.
1: Yeah, so we're having the 9th annual Black Blockchain Summit at Howard University Blackburn Center on the 25th and the 26th of September. It's a week after the Congressional Black Caucus week. And we're going to have a booth there where we're going to be promoting the work we're doing to, again, make sure our people are aware of how this technology works and how we can improve our quality of life. Like, that's the crux of this is the Black Blockchain Summit. So the question is, how do we leverage these technologies for the interests of our communities? And so we definitely want to make sure we have as many people come out. Students are free. So again, you got any students that want to come? We also have a essay contest for high school students. So they can go to the blackblockchainsummit.org. And sign up and get and be a part of the essay contest. College students, university students, we have a pitch competition and we're asking them to come up with ideas using technology to solve problems in Black communities. So often our best and brightest are used and extracted to build things for other people and not our own communities. So we're definitely very clear that the ideas and innovations that our people are coming up with need to solve old problems in new ways in our community. So we're definitely thankful for that. And again, all the issues related to using, you know, Tether or these tokens that are backed by, other currencies, Bitcoin, Ethereum, all the things, XRP. Whatever our brothers and sisters are into, this is the place to come to have meaningful conversations and to understand how these things impact us. And like I said, I think this is more than financial advice. This is economic advice. This is, again, talking about circular economies. How do we come together as a people? How do we leverage these technologies to better develop the brilliance and resources in our community already? Again, it's about us, not the technology, but we need to be aware. If people choose not to be involved with crypto, I think that's fine, but do it based on the knowledge that you have and not a lack thereof knowledge. And we.

0: Good morning from the MTA on the MARC train system. Penn train 419 is on schedule this morning. Camden train 844 is on time right now as well. Train 502 heading to Perryville is delayed about 15 minutes. Light rail's in great shape this morning. No major delays from Hunt Valley down to BWI. Metro Subway is also on schedule. For the MTA Transit team, I'm Austin Todd on the Carl Nelson Show.
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0: Ken Grind Rising family, thanks for starting your week with us. And our guest, political scientist, Dr. Wilma Leon, is also an author and talk show host as well. Got a question about politics? Reach out to us. Our telephone number is 800-450-7876. And we're also going to talk about a big Democratic, well, it's a primary race in Florida that's going to take place tomorrow with Debbie Wasserman Schultz. She's the former head of DNC. She's running, and she co-opted, she moved into a black district to run. So Dr. Leon is going to examine that for us. But before we move on, Wes in Atlanta wants to speak with you, Dr. Leon. He's on line one. Grand Rising, Wes, you're on with Dr. Wilma Leon.
1: Hey, a barrel gum in my man car. Hey, Dr. Leon, man, you remember talking to Wes, man? You helped me out a long time ago, Dr. Leon, man. I sure miss you. You remember talking to me, man?
2: I do, yes. How are you?
1: Hey, brother, I'm suspended talking to you, man. But you gave me some good advice, man. I can go back to the numerous conversations me and you had, man, back in the day, man. Okay? I know your son, but he probably, you just got a PhD wrong now, man, probably. But, hey, I just want to thank you, man, for one of the things you did tell me, man, was you take what the universe gave you and roll with it, man. You about to make my eyes start sweating, Dr. Leon. I ain't lying, man. I miss you, man. I ain't lying. Man, I love you, brother.
0: All right. Thanks, Wes. Dr. Leon, you want to respond to anything Wes said?
2: Oh, I thank him for listening. Thank him for those statements and just keep moving forward.
0: All right. We'll move forward then to 23 after the top of the hour with Dr. Wilma Leon. Jay's calling us from the Motor City. Detroit is online too. Grand Rising, Jay, you're on with Dr. Leon.
3: Grand Rising, Carl. Grand Rising to Dr. Leon. I want his take on what I surmise is a continuation of the beginnings of the fall of the U.S. empire, basically because of the overreach. This morning, I just heard that the leader, supposedly leader of this country, is going to cut back on exercises with South Korea because of his affinity for the leader of North Korea. And I think all this goes back to the Monroe Doctrine, you know, and I think the overreach. You got support to Israel and Gaza, and you got the Ukraine war going. You got things they've initiated in Africa, you know, all over the world, you know, they've stretched out, you know, their inclination to try to, you know, affect politics throughout the world. Militarily, and I think, you know, this is going to be the beginnings of the demise as all empires eventually come to an end. So I want to know Dr. Leon's opinion on that, you know, and when you talked about some of the lies that's going on, you know, it's akin to the sinking of the Lusitania, the Gulf of Tonkin, Vietnam, so, you know, all these incidents, you know, throughout history. But, you know, I see this is just a continuation of that. And it's exacerbated because of, you know, the things you guys mentioned, you know, the unqualified, inadequate, you know, expertise, you know, that's even leading the American empire. So could you comment on that, you know, your great political expertise?
2: I think you're spot on. And history is replete with examples of these are how empires fail. Whether you look at the Greek Empire, the Roman Empire, the Ottoman Empire, you can pick one. And it usually comes through expansion of their military, trying to project power beyond the regional abilities to protect it. Look at what happened. Look at the British Empire. There was a time when we were told the sun never sets on the British Empire, and the British were able to use their navy to project their power throughout, at the time, the known world. But with developments in technology and their overreach of power projection, they wound up extending things beyond their economy's ability to fund it. And we find ourselves in the very same position today. This is history repeating itself. And unfortunately, the powers that be obviously they don't read history, because instead of trying to double down on this foolish policy, what they should be doing is looking around the world and saying, where can we form true allies so that, similar to what China is doing, so with a win-win strategy, instead of continuing this senseless militarism and attempt at domination.
3: Right. Spot on, my brother, for sure.
0: Thanks, Jay. But let me jump in here for a second, fellas. Let me ask you this, Dr. Liam, since you're implying that this is the cusp of the demise of the American domination globally, who do you see is going to replace the U.S. in the pole position now?
2: Oh, Carl, that's already, look at the rise of the BRICS nations. And it's not going to be, at this stage of the process, I don't think it's going to be one nation that is going to rise and replace the empire. It's going to be a collaboration. Look at BRICS. What you have with the rise of the BRICS, they already control something like 65 to 70% of the world's population. Brazil, Russia, India, South Africa, and China. They already, and then there are about, I think, 12 or 13 other nations that have joined BRICS. So this is going to be, one of the other stories that I sent you is an example of this, where Russia is now clearly stating its support for Cuba. America's aggression is forcing a number of other countries to look at each other and establish partnerships and relationships, because they all see they very well could be next. So Russia is deepening its partnership with Cuba. That's a forced relationship in terms of current dynamics. The pressure that the United States is trying to impose on Cuba through its blockade and through its sanctions regime is heightening the relationship between Russia and Cuba. When the United States had its sanctions on Venezuela, what happened? Iran came to the aid of Venezuela economically. Russia came to the aid of Venezuela economically. A number of other countries came to the aid of Venezuela because the United States and its militarism was forcing other countries to formulate these relationships. So when you look at an entity such as BRICS, that's the answer to your question.
0: Having said that, 30 minutes after the topic. I'm sorry. Go ahead, Jay. I didn't know you were still on.
3: I just wanted to interject on that, too, because that's a very salient point, because I also see the U.S. dollar not being the form of the world exchange, especially with the petrodollar. And BRICS is a very important element within that. So that's very spot on, Dr. Wilmer, as you always do.
2: I appreciate that, brother. I'm glad you mentioned the petrodollar, because remember, mm-hmm. Richard Nixon took the United States off the gold standard and replaced the gold standard in an agreement with the Saudis with the petrodollar, stating that the world would use the U.S. dollar as its rate of exchange for the sale of oil. That's why oil is valued in dollars. Well, now China, with the yuan, is rising rapidly, and more countries are looking and trading with China based on the yuan, as opposed, and they're trading off of the dollar. Remember, Joe Biden, what was the first thing Joe Biden told us when he decided to attack Russia? I'm going to turn the ruble into rubble. And folks, look it up. And what has happened? The ruble is now one of the strongest currencies in the world monetary market. So the world is moving off of the dollar, and this is one of the mistakes that all of this aggression has resulted in. It has resulted in other countries trading off of the dollar in their own currencies with each other. And so they are now strengthening those currencies, and the dollar is just, you know, I mean, the dollar is still incredibly powerful, but it's no longer the much sought after. I'm trying not to overstate this at the moment. The dollar is not as powerful as it once was. Let me just say that.
3: I agree wholeheartedly. Last point, and I'm going to get off the line. I'm kind of shifting gears to domestic issues and domestic policy. What's your take on the movement with the DSA? And being here in Michigan, I'm already seeing the plenty of money being put into negative ads against LCI here for the Senate race against Mike Rogers. I'm sure Carl's going to get into that, but, you know, I'm right here at ground level in the Motor City seeing exactly what's happening, how it's causing the uproar, not only with the Republicans, but, you know, the mainstream moderate Democrats also. So then I'm going to get off.
0: Thank you, Jay.
3: My music thing.
0: I know. Okay. Thanks, Jay. But Dr. Leon, before we go over to locally, domestically, one more question, because you're saying that, you know, everything's going to change, right? And the United States is going to be toppled from the top of being the greatest the world leader. The empire's fading. Mm-hmm. Is all this going to take place without a world war? Are we looking at World War III is going to kick this off? Or how do you see it? Is it going to be a quote unquote a soft coup? How do you see how the change is going to come play?
2: Well, first of all, it's not going to happen. It is happening. These things take time. And what was added is, how did you go bankrupt? Slowly, then suddenly. So that the shift in empire happens in a very similar manner. We would hope that it could be done without world war. Unfortunately, history tells us that the dying empire doesn't go quietly into the night. That the kicks of the dying mule the last kicks of the dying mule are the most dangerous. And so what I see happening right now is Donald Trump trying to start a world war, hoping that the conflagration that he started in the Middle East spreads. You're looking at what's going on between Russia and Ukraine. The United States started that conflict. That Russia is winning that one, but that very well could if the Europeans don't quickly come to understand that following the United States down this rabbit hole is a formula for disaster for them, that could spread. We always know look at what the United States is trying to do in Central America and South America, and look at what the United States is trying to do on the African continent. So we don't want a world war, but history tells us again. I think it was Hemingway that in The Sun Also Rises. How did you go bankrupt? Two ways: gradually, then suddenly. And the demise of the empire is equatable to bankruptcy.
0: I'm saying that. So you're saying the opposition will be the Chinese? And if so, where does that leave us as black folks globally? What do we do it when this thing jumps off?
2: Well, see, that takes us into the domestic conversation with the Democratic Socialists, is that we as African Americans need to understand, we need to internationalize our struggle, as Brother Malcolm was doing, as Dr. King was doing, as so many others in positions of leadership we're doing during the civil rights movement. The Van Dunk.
0: Actually, well, hold that thought right there, Dr. Wilmer Leon. I'll let you expound on that when we get back. It's an important point here they're trying to make, but we've got to step aside and get caught up with the latest news, traffic, and weather in our different cities. Family just waking up with us or just joining us. It's 24 minutes away from the top of the hour. I guess there's political scientist, Dr. Wilmer Leon. You got a question about politics? Reach out to us at 800-450-7876. And we'll take your phone calls after we check the news, traffic, and weather. That's next.
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5: Traffic, good morning to you. 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We got ramp restrictions on 83. This is the Harrisburg Expressway southbound, the off ramp to the inner loop of the Beltway, and traffic is crawling from Timonium Road. Also, looks like we've got Conowingo Road northbound and southbound is actually blocked due to a fallen tree out in the Bel Air area of Harford County. Moving towards Rock Spring Road in both directions. That's northbound and southbound. 95 northbound just before Elkton Road. We got reports of an accident moved to the right shoulder. Also, Pulaski Highway near Moravia Road in East Baltimore, we got an accident. Traffic is slow on the BW Parkway southbound between the Rundle-Mills Boulevard and 175. When you get into an accident, call 911 first, then call Attorney Big Al, 1-800-HURT-123. That's 1-800-HURT-123. Be careful out on this Monday morning on the roadways. I'm Dre Johnson with traffic on the Carl Nelson Morning Show on 1010 WOL.
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0: the discussion is being, at least it's being acknowledged by the people, Because the state is still, I mean, automatically, you know what I'm saying, through the door, claiming these suicides. You got cases, I got this young sister, where they said she was so high in the tree, they had to go away, they had to get a truck to raise up some sort of truck. I forgot the machinery they had to use. She was so high up in the air to go up there and get her. And it defies all logic. And it's, and our people, young people in particular, you know what I'm saying, well, people in general are getting, you know, a crash course in American history. How the system has gotten down and how it continues to get down. We say, if you don't believe, if you don't know what this system done to us yesterday, you have no idea what they're doing to us today.
1: But Chairman, we see a rash of these controversial killings of our people, young people, being, and they certainly call them suicide. Has this been going on and just not being reported, or we just accepted the fact that there were suicides and now people are taking a second look at some of these suspicious deaths?
0: I think the system operates, a lot of the correlations in this country can be correlated to that, like similar to that coronavirus. You know, though it may be dormant at times, there's a lot of discussion. I think it came out on the Lysol cans years back. They said, wow, it mentions coronavirus, you know, years back. So it's nothing new. So I think it can be correlated to that. It may be a situation where it's brought to the attention, where conflicts are heightened, especially with this era. I mean, speaking even with the administration, this is similar to the Trump administration, similar to that of the days of Nixon. It was not to negate that the tax atrocities going on in Africa, in our country, in Vietnam. Many people thought when Nixon came in office, that it had just started. But if you were able to trace it, look back through the Kennedy administration, even past administration, that's been the norm. So this is, I think it's been going on. And the good thing about this dynamic is that at least we heighten the contradictions. Because similar to what I think one of the masters of the Alcoholics Anonymous, they said the first step in addressing the problem is recognizing we have a problem. So again, I think it's been, it's common position in this country.
1: 11 at the top of the hour. Sean John's joining the conversation. He's calling from the ATL. Grand Rising, Brother Sean John. You're on with Chairman Fred.
2: Grand Rising, Chairman Fred. How you doing, brother?
0: Well, this is Grand Rising, right back at you, brother.
2: Yeah, Carl, you as well, Grand Rising. Chairman Fred, you right on point. All the suspicious stuff, going back real quick to the Tupac. Heard something this morning. Like you said, everything leads back to the system in itself. Everything's like a smoke screen, like what you talk about on the air. It's a smoke screen to have our minds confused. But like you said, you can believe it, that everything go by the system of white supremacy. This murder thing, they're saying they're trying to blame it on a guy that killed Tupac. We know that was a CIA hit. Mm. Were orchestrated. Do these people just voluntarily just surrender and say, well, we'll give you time, 10 years, you get out. Maybe we have some money stashed away from you somewhere. We want you to do this murder thing. Is it, like you said, everything goes back to this. Can you kind of expound on that, how this system in itself, and they save one of us, blame one of us, right, but then they hang one of us or put us in a situation. Can you expound on that, Chairman Fred?
0: Yes, sir. Thank you. Yes. I always like to premise a discussion, and we are struggling. We have to struggle to be more specific in regards to even how we say we and us, because we are like, you know, as I say, in many cases, the black community, our people, we speak French too much at the wrong times. We're saying we have to tighten our political muscle up to such scenarios as we've seen, whether it be in Korea. When North Korea distinguished themselves from those of South Korea, Vietnam, Ho Chi Minh, and the GI distinguished themselves from those of South Vietnam. This system, it had psychological profiles. It knows how to grasp the opportunists, the mercenaries within our community. We cannot afford this luxury of this abstract blackness. The psychological profile. In fact, I had a discussion with an individual yesterday who had to humble himself, who was specifically in regards to the discussion about the assassination of Tupac, assassination of Nipsey Hussle. He said he remembers like laughing. He said, "Oh, Chairman Fred, he paranoid. Why would the government be involved to do something with Tupac?" And even says the value to some sort of a gang hit or whatever the case may be. again, this is an era where the emperor has no clothes. They had grabbed this individual who has affected the Keefe D. We use the term the face of the case. Again, the face of the case. Look at the case of Nipsey Hussle. Look at see our people are so devalued. We don't think there's actually be an actual counterinsurgency of war waged upon us. And correlated to what was the name of Jack Ruby, the one who they had was the case on the assassination of Kennedy. They have a psychological profile on these individuals. Whether you be people who just want some attention, opportunists, so on and so forth. And attention is a hell of a drug. Attention is a hell of a drug. You know what I'm saying? People be surprised. People say, why would somebody, you know what I'm saying, grab you, play a role, saying it? So you'll be surprised. People, you know, who have been deprived, who never had that, they do it for attention. William O'Neill, this Asian provocateur, they've been putting inside the Black Panther Party. They gaslight these goofies to the point they really think they're decision makers. You know, so they really think they become emboldened, start direct the narrative. In fact, you look at interviews with William O'Neill, where he himself said he thought he would be consulted by the FBI and let them know what time they come, if they're going to do anything, the chairman prayer, so on and so forth. This system is Machiavellian with that. And they have, not only do they have psychological profiles who they draft for these operations, in many cases, they create them. I'm talking about, man, the situation with assassins in my life before. The Asian provocateurs, they have sent at me. They have psychological problems. A lot of times, these individuals don't even know the extent of the what they're doing. Because one thing the system deals with individuals, we have to struggle to start doing with, a lot of times, a need-to-know basis. Again, need-to-know basis. They got to set the atmosphere, the climate, and put, you know what I'm saying, and they put certain people in place. You know what I'm saying? Again, they study all of our psychological profiles.
1: I'm glad you mentioned that. 17 after the top of the hour. We've got to take a short break. Exactly what Sean John talked about, the trial for the man accused of killing Tupac starts today. And so we'll know more about that again, if it's being seduced by fame or whatever. But you mentioned your issues, too. You've got some issues dealing with the state of Illinois, and you're going to be in court tomorrow. When we come back from the break, I wonder if you can share some things of what's going on there with the family. Family, you too want to got questions for Chairman Fred Hampton, reach out to us at 800-450-7876, and we'll take your phone calls next.
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5: Carl Nelson back again, family. 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Now, Brother Zaki Broody will report on the recent St. Louis congressional race won by a candidate backed by AIPAC and what the decision means for the city's black community. 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

God. When I was alone and had nothing, I asked for a friend to help me bear the pain. No one came except God. When I needed a breath to rise from my sleep, no one could help me except God. When all I saw was sadness and I needed answers, no one heard me except God. 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
2: Good morning.
1: On board with me. And
2: good morning.
1: Just ask, hanging in there. Throw a prayer for me. I'm doing better, but every now and then it just breaks through. But we're gonna get through this.
2: Oh, absolutely.
1: Tell you what I want you to do. I want you to get a pen and a pencil, because I've got a couple of things I want you to write down. And then Mark has, oh my goodness, he's got a lot on his plate today. Mm-hmm. And so I want to get this out of the way.

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1: Through 2026, and then you will see what the agenda is. And I really thought about Mark when I first thought about it, because he keeps saying the Democrats have got to put an agenda out.
2: Yes, sir.
1: And so I just want you to look. Well, I make your way. I tell you, you will be pleased. You'll be pleased. It is, first, it makes you proud that it will look how long it took. From 1972 to 2008.
2: Yeah.
1: But we are going to try to use it to compel the Democrats. Get one agenda, not spatting between each other, but unity. Okay, so again, if you want to see the movie, you have to call me after 11:30 and let me know you're coming, and I'll reserve a seat for you. Again, that number is 667-910-1027, but after 11:30. Also, we are taking standbys. If you want a standby in case there's a ride on the bus, you know how people are. They say they're going to go. They mean to go, but they might call you a couple of days before the bus, the March on Washington. So if you want to be on standby for the March on Washington, you can call after 12 o'clock, 443-839-3246. 443-839-3246. And we can put you on a standby list. We'll let you know no later than the 25th of August if you how your how things are siding up on your standby list. And also, I want you to put down the Carter School of Music is having a live concert, the Community Concert Choir Baltimore under Dr. Marco Marriott, who's the founder. He's going to have with him Larry and Sherry Hunt and Minister Eva Taylor, Diane Bailey, Mark Thompson, Darren Cofield, Dr. Marcus Smith. And we want you to make your way. It's going to be on Sunday, September the 13th, 4 p.m., and it is a free will offering. So you can come and enjoy the best of music on Sunday, September the 13th. And on Wednesday, the Kingdom Connect, a youth and young adult ministry at New Shallow Church, will be in service at 7, Wednesday, August the 26th, at 7 p.m. And that's going to be Jalen Vernon. He'll be the speaker that night. And they tell me this young man is on fire. He is on fire. And so I'll remind you next week, but I just thought I'd let you know about these two things coming up, the movie night and the standby on the buses. Okay, let's see. But Mark, can I take these two and then I get to write to you?
2: All right.
1: Thank
2: all
1: you,
2: right.
1: Mark. Money Mike. Money Mike. Hello.
3: You got me, Larry?
1: I got you now, partner.
3: All right. Yeah, she was a little slow, but she's starting. But look, Friday, I believe I called, and I didn't get a chance to hear the show. I was at work. But I asked, what do black people want? What is their agenda? You know, because for years, haven't gotten anything back. So I'd like to find out from you the feedback. But also, I asked the question, how much of people's income do they save?

0: Then the reason why I asked that question is because I'm going to be speaking next month to some youth, and I wanted to talk to them about saving. So I wanted to get an idea. I didn't want to know the amount that people, but I should have said a percentage of how much do you save, because I've been doing some research, and we talk about we have $2.7 trillion of disposable income. So what are people actually doing? Are they spending it? Are they wasting it? Are they investing it? Are they buying insurance, which I believe the mortician, I forget his name, he talks about everybody should have some insurance. And so that's why I wanted to ask these questions, Larry. It wasn't I was in the people's business, but I wanted to know so I could talk to the youth about how important it is to save. To save, and I don't believe our community is doing it. So what was the feedback, Larry?
1: Partner, I'll tell you the truth, there wasn't much callback on it at all.
2: No.
1: And I would not like to believe it was because you were... People thought, you were trying to be helpful, as you always do. You were trying to contribute, as you always do. So, I got a little time, but could you give us a little synopsis of what you think is the problem, and quickly what solution? Because I got to squeeze you in, but come on and help me out with that.
0: Okay, real quick, Larry. I believe the Democratic Party needs to talk about either elder care or daycare.
1: All right.
0: Because there's really nothing else that they can give us. I'm just being honest. I don't see anything else that people really need other than the same old thing, education. Well, if we don't take a personal interest for each person, their individual interest in their young people's education, all the money you throw at it ain't going to fix the problem. Chase Streets we want. People are moving out of Baltimore at a record number because they're going for education, and now we got the crime down, but what's the other piece of the puzzle? So that's what I think. Daycare or elder care is the thing that the Democratic Party should
1: I like in. I like those two. I got a few more, but I like those two. And another time we have to discuss exactly.
0: All right, I'll listen in, Larry.
1: Thank you so much. Have a good one, partner. Okay.
0: All right.
1: Bill?
3: Hello, first let me just thank you and Mark for this opportunity, and of course I would like to speak about unity today, but I'm going to just say this, Larry, in reference to what me and you talked about last week, is that people should at least be raising the question to themselves, why are we paying $300 a month for car insurance when nowadays they got scooters, e-bikes, everything that's motorized that you could ride in the streets? And don't have to have no regulations or insurance. But years ago, it was always said that anything that had a motor had to have insurance. You know, motorcycles or anything. So, you know, why should we be paying $300 a month for car insurance when you got all these other things that don't have to have no kind of regulations or no insurance? And they far more dangerous than a person in a car. You got a better chance of surviving in a car than you do when you get hit by a scooter or on one of them e-bikes. But, you know, again, Larry, you know, I'm going to just close with this. You know, until people get interested in terms that they want to fight to make changes and they want to stand up in reference to making things better for the masses, and these are the types of things that's going to happen to us. So I just wanted to raise that issue.
1: I wish we could find folks to join us, Bill. That's a serious situation.
2: Yeah,
1: this is serious as it can be. I was waiting to get some responses from folks. Did not come, but I just... I don't know. Well, all I can say,
3: yeah, it is a serious issue, Larry. And like I say, you know, in the interest of time, I'm not going to really debate it because I'm working on some other issues with some other people, like Black Unity Day. But that's an issue that, you know, a lot of us should be concerned about because we're paying a high insurance, and we have to question our legislators as well as the insurance companies, why are we going to keep paying this insurance when they're creating all these other vehicles where people don't have to have insurance? It don't make sense.
1: Well, one thing is for sure, make sure that when you get a chance that you have this brought up as often as you can squeeze it in, partner. And this maybe would give me some time, a couple of weeks, I try to invite the insurance commissioner in and let him explain why it's that way. And it also have people go call your legislators and ask them how they feel about Bill's bill suggestion. I'm not going to take it from you. It's Bill's suggestion, but I agree with it. And then come back and report to us. So we'll set up a day where we're going to look at insurance. Okay, Bill?
3: All right, I'll see y'all tomorrow.
1: Thank you, Frank.
2: All right, partner.
3: All right.
1: Okay, here we go. What you got on your plate, man?
2: Yeah, man. Nationally, you know, I was really upset. A lot of people don't know that. Me and you had a conversation yesterday before I went to church, and I was really upset because we talked about this division, and I was watching a national show, and the host said, one of the people on there said that the Democrats are getting ready to snatch defeat out of victory because of the messaging and the all over the place and stuff like that. And number one, I agree with Raymond. We're Democrats. We're Democrats, Larry. We're Democrats, and we have people like Governor Moore. I feel a lot better. I feel a lot better since I watched Reverend Al yesterday. But our governor, Governor Moore, not only was he concerned, you know, about what Donald Trump was doing, you know, with trying to rig the elections and all that kind of stuff that's coming up and all that kind of stuff, doing the redistricting and all that kind of stuff to Republicans. But this is even more important, man. Governor Moore says President Trump's response to families of USS Lincoln crew pisses me off. Maryland governor and veteran Wes Moore responded to President Trump's and Defense Secretary Hegseth's dismissal of relatives concerned over mental health and living conditions of USS Lincoln crew. I would have hope, this is our governor, I would have hope that since he's never been forward deployed, since he's never put on the uniform and sacrificed for this country, that he would have more compassion for the people who are willing to. His response is their deployments haven't lasted long enough, while he continues to rake in billions of dollars on a war that nobody understands and that all of us are paying for. You know, so I feel a lot better. I'm gonna tell you why. Yesterday, we have Democrats, national Democrats, that do have a message. Yesterday, I was watching Reverend Al. David Jolly, who was a Republican.
1: Running for governor.
2: I believe he quit during the first term of Trump as Republican, but was a staple to my girl, Nicole Wallace, former Republican, Reverend Al, and that crew. He's leading. And Larry, you got to put some meat on this bone for me, how important this is. He's leading the governor's race in Florida. Wow. There's never been a Democratic governor, as far as I know, in
1: She's
2: Florida.
1: Been at least 30 years.
2: At least 30 years. But you know why, Larry? Because his message is simple. Affordability, affordability, affordability of what's going on as far as the gas prices, what's going on in this war that he let Netanyahu talk him into. Going into that has gas prices and everything is sky high, and he doesn't have a clue, and he's still talking crap, and they attack Iran attacked a ship in the Hormuz coming through yesterday because of what he keeps saying we killed them and this that and the other. And we got to get him out of there. We really have to put pressure on the Republican Party to do an Article 25 on him. I know it ain't going to happen.
1: No, it's not going to happen.
2: But we need to.
1: They're lockstep with him.
2: We need to.
1: And the key thing about Florida and any other state having a Democratic governor, if he was to attempt to do something crazy, he would have to get some states to approve it.
2: Right.
1: And if you have a Democratic governor, hopefully with a swing in that Democratic legislature, he can be stopped on the state level as well on the national level. So as many governors that we can get to be Democrats, the stronger and better it is for us as a community.
2: Well, I feel a lot better, man, because the man, and for sure, Kentucky governor, he's putting a spotlight on Mitch McConnell. You know, he said he put a formal request for Mitch McConnell. Just come on, do a 2 minute talk about how your health is and stuff like that. That's not happening. You know, his message is affordability, affordability, affordability, and Epstein. Epstein, we got the lady, and I used to joke about her, Marjorie Taylor Greene.
1: Yeah.
2: I used to joke about her, but let me tell you something, man. Her and Massey and Tucker Carlton, who were Trump fanatics, they're together on this war against being against this war and against Epstein. That's what she parted with him on.
1: Well, that key thing, with all due respect, those three are not going to be able to put a dent, but they will give national attention to the fact that there are some. But I am convinced this man is lockstepped.
2: Mm-hmm.
1: And the only way we're going to beat him is to take care of the House in the election coming up this November.
2: Absolutely.
1: We take care of the House, which means we've got to vote. We've got to vote. Why do we vote? Because it's necessary. It's important. People died. People were put under great danger to give you and I the opportunity to vote. They put their lives on the line. And so, no, we got to... I don't want no excuses about they ain't doing this.
2: Right.
1: The one thing is we've got to have a Democratic House of Representatives. I'm nervous about the Senate, but I'm believing it's possible, too. I'm believing it's possible, too, particularly in Texas and Ohio and in Maine. So we got the chance to take the House, and if we get the House and Senate, we can lock him down stop him from doing the craziness that he has done to us and would like to continue to do to us.
2: And it was a Republican colonel, I believe it was. He said that the only reason that Trump got us in this war is because he wanted to try to make a better deal than Barack Obama did, which didn't happen. He don't even have a deal. But he was just so upset that a black man, you know, was able to do what he, you know, nobody else could do at that point. They don't have a nuclear program, Larry. They don't have a nuclear program. It was no reason to attack them. Zero.
1: Okay, let's go. Anything on the national or local state level?
2: Yes. Let me tell you, man. Number one, the Inspector General. And this is why it's so important for her to have access. She found out that the homeless shelters, bed bugs. Bed bugs. Look, this is even worse. Mushrooms growing out of the carpet. I ain't even never heard of that. You know, And a judge denied the mayor's request to restrict her. This lady, and IG's all over Maryland, but this lady right here, she's uncovered $10 million that was mismanaged in homeless services. And they saying homeless services knew about it. Now, they knew about it. So, and I believe maybe Miss Flowers will call in. I believe that the advocate are gonna camp out in front of City Hall today in protest of that type of thing. I believe that's what Miss Flowers said on our show Thursday. So she'll probably call in. But I told you, Larry, that karma, you know, and I never wanted this mayor to fail or nothing, man. But started with the conduit deal. You know, gas and electric bills went sky high. Then you reversed it 3 years later, and then you act like you was against it. You know, but that started that 3 year when BG&E could raise our bills. 3 years, that was part. That's the reason he rushed it so much. Even though Nick, who's an engineer, who was the vice president, I mean the president of the city council at that time, was so adamant against it. And Bill Henry, the
1: controller,
2: both. That's why they were so much against it. So now that they're not renewing it, now the mayors are jumping on. But nah, man, I mean, it started with that. Waste of money with the IG, you know, and on and on and on, man. And it's just been a administrative just failure, man. And a lot of us saw it coming. And we paying the highest taxes, property taxes. Like Mike said, we don't have 600,000 people in this city, man. We should have no more than 30 murders a year in Baltimore City. We had 300 for 8 years straight. And every day, every single day I wake up, it comes across my phone, including today. It was a mass shooting today. I guess overnight over on Madison. Every single day.
1: It's there's a reduction, but one is too much.
2: But that's not the thing, Larry. It's a reduction. See, that's what the thing. Yes, it reduced in 2023, but at the same time that the murders went down, there should be no more than 30, and none. But the same time, do you know it was 400 car stealings? I mean, yeah, 400. Car stealings and 4,000 carjackings in 2023. Did you know that? The same year that they were bragging about the murders going down, lawlessness is way up. Lawlessness is no, you don't have any respect for the law. You know, that's what lawlessness is. That's when you're attacking elders. That's when you run up in stores. That's when every broad daylight shootings. Just damn daggone near every day. I live in Baltimore City. I've been out there 8 years putting my life on the line. I've never seen Baltimore City like this. And let me say this, because they keep saying, well, the 90s, you know, I grew up in the 90s. So did my children grew up in the 90s. And I remember this about the 90s. From 89 to 99, it was 300-plus murders a year from 89 to 99. That's what I remember. We don't have enough police officers. We see black police officers, young and old, all over Baltimore City, Larry, in my community. I talk to them, but they don't get any support in the county. We got a black county executive for the first time. We got a black chief. And they together, when that 9-year-old and that 15-year-old girl got murdered, they was out there, and you know, and that's what they were saying. He said, anything, any way you go, we're going to catch you, because we got cameras everywhere we go, and we're together, and together we're going to catch you, and they did. They caught the 15-year-old, the 16-year-old that murdered that 9-year-old and that 15-year-old girl.
1: I haven't got a response yet from invitation we extended to the Honorable Mayor. I trust he will find a way to get over on this side soon. I would like to. I do feel the new need to be commended for the low rate of homicides, but I hear what you're saying about lawlessness.
2: That's what it is, Larry. We did stupid crimes.
1: Yeah, but
2: we did stupid crimes. But what we didn't do, we was afraid of going to jail and all that kind of stuff. You know, we wasn't killing people and attacking people and all that kind of stuff, man. We wasn't doing that. And you did 6 months in juvie. If you got caught stealing the car, you did 6 months in juvie. If you got caught stealing the pocketbook, you did 6 months in juvie. You can't get help nobody if you don't bring them to the help. That's addiction-wise or crime-wise.
1: Well, we're going to take a minute break here. When we come back, I want to ask those of you listening in, and you can comment if you like, what exactly do you want to have told to you by your delegate and senator and your governor? The election isn't going to be in November.
2: Wow, that's powerful.
1: What are you thinking? What do you want to hear from your delegate, your senator, and your governor?
2: That's powerful.
1: Give us a call, 410-481-1010, 410-481-1010. I want to know, what issue are you concerned about? national, state, or local. Let me hear from you. 410-481-1010 is what you do to call in, and we'll be happy to hear your opinion. Okay.
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1: 10:31 here on 1010 WLB. Good morning, good morning. And we are interested in, because I'm trying to figure out, we're going to be talking with delegates and senators and the governor. And I'd like to know what you're thinking. I'd like to know what you're thinking. What issue is important to you that you would like asked of them? And to give us the call, 410-481-1010. We'll write yours down along with others, because I got a long list. A long list.
2: Talk about it.
1: No. I want, that's the key thing. I was hoping we could hear from them, the family, because that's one of the reasons why I always enjoyed doing the show, because I was always able to get ideas. Like Bill, we came up with the idea of looking at what we're going to do about helmets and insurance.
2: Yeah.
1: That came from one of the calls, not from me. Something I thought about.
2: Yeah. But what I was saying is, you know, by you being, you know, our political 23 years in there, what do you think are the top issues that we should be thinking about? And let me say this. When I was talking about the governor, and please explain this, he's the reason that he's speaking here, there, you know, because he's the association, he's the head of the governor, the bipartisan governor's association, and that's why he's speaking out on these issues. Larry, what does that mean?
1: And I believe his term is coming up, too. So, yes, the governors meet as a group, and they select leaders for 2 or 3 years in a row to decide who's going to speak for them on the national scene.
2: Right.
1: And so it has his good to be given the opportunity by his colleagues to be their spokesperson.
2: Right.
1: So he'll have that.
2: And that's Republican and Democrat. That's important.
1: Both Republicans and Democratic governors vote as a unity and come up with a candidate. So I think his term is up in December.
2: And he's not, you know, a lot of people saying, guys, he's not going to run for president. And I'm going to tell you why. I believe, you know, our governor, when he says that he wants to be governor again of Maryland and try to bring us forward. Yes, I don't like the fees and, you know, and stuff like that. But you got to think, guys, nobody else had a bridge collapse up under them. Major basin. Nobody else had a president that came in, because he was working with Biden, and, you know, but a president that came in and the first thing he did was let a racist South African come in and just fire people willy nilly, federal employees. And Maryland was hit the hardest. And this governor was trying to get people jobs. He's trying to deal with the bridge collapse. You know, on and on and on. Everybody was talking about, surplus, this, that. And I mean, he talked about that, man. He said it was COVID. He had COVID money. Just like we had $600 million here in Baltimore. You know, they had, Hogan had COVID money. But as we talked about the other day, Larry, he messed the transit system up, because he wanted to cover sending that $900 million back for the red line. So what did he do? He changed the buses and all that, and it went, that's a mess. You know, so the governor, you know, he like he said, he's not a politician. That's what I love about him, man. He said, I'll talk to any man, but I'm not bound to none. You know, what is, what's his name? The guy, Dan Cox. What is he? The Republicans, and this pissed me off too, because of the hypocrisy. The Republicans all upset because of the redistricting. Let's talk about that for a minute, because you can put some spotlight on Andy Harrison. But let's put a spotlight on this. South Carolina congressperson James Clyburn. The Republicans started this redistricting thing, and they were going to try to. Isn't he the only one in South Carolina? They were going to get rid of him. Guess what? Because he's a good person, people over politics, the Republicans, that's what I was saying, Larry, not the Democrats, the Republicans came to his aid. Not the Democrats, the Republicans stopped the redistricting in South Carolina to get rid of him. How important is that?
1: Major. That was a major statement for Representative Clyburn, no doubt about it. Major statement for him as a congressman, and he served the state of South Carolina, and he made sure during during Barack Obama's term, who he was major in getting elected, Clyburn did that South Carolina,
2: he delivered
1: all
2: South Carolina.
1: Of South Carolina was protected.
2: That's right.
1: And they remembered they didn't get amnesia.
2: That's right.
1: So many of our friends and associates get amnesia, They did not get amnesia when it came to him.
2: So sometimes, Larry, you have to get stuff off. You know, people say, "Well, this is the most." You know, they said that 2008 was the most important election of my time. Well, back then it was. 2012 was the most. Back then it was that we got him reelected, and 2020. 80-something million people were smart enough to vote, even though our former president was Joe Biden. He was the age he was. They voted him in over another term of this current president because they understood that under him, he had 1 million people die from COVID. He said it wasn't nothing. Okay. He said it was two people, you know, and on and on and on and on. And now he's a 34 count convicted felon, and 78 million people voted for him.
1: Let's go over and pick up on Carlos.
8: Good morning, my dear friends. How are you today?
2: Hey, good morning, brother.
8: Larry, I have a question for you initially before I make a comment, but real quickly. My understanding is that the opioid money that came in, like through to Baltimore, through the mayor and so forth, that has to go through a state agency or a state apparatus in order to figure out where it's going to be distributed, so that the mayor doesn't have a priority on that, but it is a state government priority. I'm just interested in if you are familiar with that,
1: Brother Carlos. No, I am not.
2: I am. I went to the hearing.
1: What happened?
2: The overdose monies the mayor got maybe
1: overdose,
2: four
1: overdose money.
2: I mean opiate.
1: Okay.
2: Opiate, you know, money. Yeah. He sued the pharmaceutical companies,
1: right,
2: or whatever. We won like $500 million. Cleared like $200-300 million, but they had a hearing for the oversight, and no, it's city, and they actually had people put in applications and things that we didn't know about until we went to the hearing.
1: I thought the question we did was COVID-19. Where is that coming into the picture?
2: Carlos? Didn't he said overdose? He talking about the overdose? Opiate money.
8: Yeah.
2: Brother Carlos, I went to the hearing in Baltimore City for the oversight to that money to be spent. No, it's actually Baltimore City that won the lawsuits, and it's Baltimore City that's distribute, which is Baltimore City is the mayor that decides pretty much where it was going to go. That's why they want an oversight committee, because it's so much money and we have so many opiate deaths in Baltimore City still.
8: Okay, I'm going to verify that because I've heard otherwise. But
2: okay.
8: Anyway,
2: all right.
8: Larry, on the message that we should be hearing from our politicians, state, local, and national, is this. It's very, very simple. Is that we must have adhere to the affordability idea. That we got to get away from the militarization that we are involved in with these wars overseas, and that take the money off the table of our families, that we must protect our young youth and our elders and our social network infrastructure. And we must dispel the idea that democratic socialist equals communism, because we have the socialism concept in the Medicare right now, the Social Security, the farm subsidies, and other concepts. So we got to break it down and put it to a simple grassroots level, that we've got to put America first and on our agenda, and that means protecting, as I say, our families. And if we can't articulate that message and simplify it, then we're going to be in trouble and so forth. So smart politicians have got to do this. They got to be not only a prize fighter, but a surprise fighter in their philosophy. And I think we can do that if the politicians listen and don't have a tin ear as to what the people are asking for and what they're crying out for. So that's my particular comment on that. I appreciate you, my brother.
1: And I appreciate you, and I agree with your agenda. Thank you so very much, Carlos. Okie dokie. Let's go to Leo.
9: Good morning, Brother Larry and Brother Mark. How are you guys doing?
2: Good morning.
9: All right, good morning. Grand rising, as it were. I've got some concerns for the governor and for the mayor, and they are as follows. The vocational education and the curriculum, especially for Baltimore City Public Schools, needs to be reevaluated.
2: Yep.
9: What are we doing in terms of jobs and job placements for our seniors? And why has chronic absenteeism in our schools? We have statistics that indicate that inner city schools in Baltimore City still have sometimes rates as high as 50 or 60% of students who are not in school.
2: Yeah.
9: So if they're squeegeeing or they're on the street, and the state law says you have to be in school until you're 18 years of age, why is there no enforcement or at least some creative ways being exercised by which we can educate our young people and make sure they have gainful and lawful employment? Pimlico Racetrack, Douglas High School. You say, what am I talking about? Pimlico Racetrack, the state is spent $85 million, I believe, in the acquisition. Sounds okay. Some folks are arguing with me and saying it doesn't sound okay. Where are we going to be in the job picture at Pimlico? Where are we going to be at Douglas High School, which is being rebuilt? I think you guys know that. We got white companies doing the work, Larry and Mark. But we can't count. When I go there and look and watch, do I have to fly a drone to get a clear picture? How many black folks have jobs? They talk about minority hiring. Well, that includes more white women than black folks. we're getting a muddled picture of where we stand economically. And I like, quite frankly, what I heard Bill Gooden say earlier about the e-bikes and the scooters.
10: Yeah.
9: They're motorized vehicles. They're riding on the sidewalk.
10: Yeah.
9: What the hell is going on with this? No, we got to have law enforcement in our city, big time.
1: Big time.
9: Jobs.
1: Big time.
9: Jobs and more
10: That's
9: jobs.
10: Right. Yeah.
9: And we got to be able to count those numbers. Otherwise, we're in serious trouble, Larry. The chronic absenteeism off the chain. And they're talking about children are a problem. Well, they got to go to school. What are we going to do about it? Mm. What's the legislative Black Caucus going to do about getting the children in school, providing the economic incentives necessary to hire more Black teachers and Black men in particular in the classroom are needed? We're not addressing relevant issues to the extent that we must. God bless you and keep up the good work.
1: And thank you, Senior Warrior. There's no doubt about it. Good man. Good issues you've brought up to us. I was thinking about while you were speaking, partner, that during the 80s, in the middle of the 80s, there was a absentee problem in the schools as well. I heard it was still a problem, but the percentage that you gave was high.
10: It is.
1: And too high.
10: Yeah.
1: Any figure above one too high. But one of the things I'm proud of that I was able to put in, and it's still in effect today, I put an amendment to the budget that said that all student fare had to be discounted on the MTA.
10: Yeah.
1: And that is still in place today.
10: Sure.
1: But that was put in because I was using it as an argument that kids were not able to, and families were not able to make the bus fare. So I said, let's do something about that. And it took a little doing, but we were able to reduce the bus fare. Now, every time the increase goes up, regretfully, the student fare goes up, but it's always discounted. But I just wish others would come up with some other ways, as you said, Leo, that they can come and attack this problem. Because if you're not in school, you can't get into your head what you need to prepare yourself for the life chores. So, wow.
10: It's priorities.
1: He said 60%.
10: Yeah, it's priorities.
1: I didn't know it was that high.
10: Our last child came out 2020 at their school. They actually had truancy court.
1: Mm-hmm.
10: And guess what? It was defunded. They had truancy court where you would go in, and they actually had incentives for the young people. They got a trip to go after the program ended in the summertime. They got a trip to go to Annapolis. To the governor, I went with one of our sons and, you know, stuff like that. But they defunded it, man. You know, things like that work. Had a whole family. It was five in one family that was truant, you know, because they had truancy court, you know.
1: Gee, me Moses.
10: Yeah. Sometimes, it's, you know, well, if it ain't broke, don't fix it.
1: They do not have that same thing in place today?
10: No.
1: Ever since then, it's
10: defunded. They defunded it. Yeah, sure. It could have been, you know, in all, you know, different thing. You know, if it's not broke, don't fix it. And what Leo was saying, it went from performance based to butts in the seat, and that's where really the education part. You know, one boy I told you out of many said he was in jail, and they had him in school. Stuff like that. We need to go back to performance-based. Marietta English and her husband, who was a retired principal, said that the whole system needs to be revamped. And the governor was talking about that, too, that the blueprint, I was trying to tell you a long time ago, the blueprint, because it ain't about money, Larry. It's about them taking, getting away from reading, writing, arithmetic, cursive, and stuff like that. A lot of children can't read and all that. The priority of the money just went on butts in the seat and North Avenue. And that's why we got what we got now. That's why the boys' school, as the mayor said, was so important. He said 3 years ago, he said it was that we had to have a boys' school in Baltimore.
1: Let's go to the lines and pick up Raymond.
11: Good morning.
10: Good morning, Raymond.
11: We have a lot of issues. That's a fact. But we must stay focused on the main issue, which is midterm election.
10: That's right. That's right.
11: If we can get to the midterm elections and focus just on that issue,
10: mm-hmm.
11: we can change the Senate and the House.
10: That's right.
11: And get the kind of people that we had when we had Biden. All issues won't be addressed. But as long as the main issues are, when they defund something, it usually means it's going to affect us.
10: Yep.
11: And we have to not let it get us angry or frustrated, but we have to collectively say, what can we do about it? See, we have too many chiefs and not enough Indians.
10: Thank you.
11: And when we got people going in all different directions trying to be the chief, very little get done.
10: That's right.
11: Because we're in a ball of confusion.
10: Wow.
11: Politicians, the only thing they're afraid of is votes.
10: Wow.
11: When they don't get them.
10: That's right.
11: A politician can be broke financially, but if he is liked and respected, he will win over a person who has a campaign that's well financed.
10: That's right. That's right.
11: Because votes is what gets you elected.
10: That's right.
11: Having money only gets you more TV time. But that don't translate into, do the voters like me or believe me? And as far as the scooters and bikes, that's an issue in every metropolitan city. It's not that police don't want to enforce it. They itemize what's important to them. If they enforce every ordinance, they wouldn't have time to focus on the major stuff. And that's unfortunate, because the police department is very thin.
10: Yep.
11: It's very thin. So we only got so many officers per police district.
10: Yep.
11: So when they have roll call and have their meeting, they focus mostly on major crime. So the nuisance crimes, they try not to focus on that unless it becomes a major problem. Now, unfortunately, if somebody get killed, God forbid, on the sidewalk by a scooter or a motorcycle or a moped, then that becomes a major issue that we have to address. See, usually, politicians and law enforcement doesn't respond until tragedy happens. Then they say, we got to do something about it. As long as that never happened, let's focus on these issues. We are Democrats, nothing else. All that different name titles, that's the Republican playbook to separate us. If we're separated, going into midterm elections, the Republicans will win.
10: Thank you.
11: We are only Democrats. That's it. And we vote democratically. We do the same thing that they did to Donald Trump, how he got elected. They said, he's a Republican. I'm a Republican. I know his history, but I so what?
10: Right.
11: He is a Republican.
10: That's
11: and
10: right.
11: I'm going to support him. I don't care if he's a convicted felon. I don't care if he was found liable in civil court for sexual misconduct.
1: All right.
11: He's Republican. I'm Republican.
1: Point
11: and
1: made.
11: I'm going to vote for him.
1: Point made. Fine.
11: Thank you very much.
1: Thank you very much, Raymond. Appreciate you, man. Whoa. Democrat. Right, left, whatever. You're a Democrat. Now vote Democrat.
10: That's right. And he's on Capitol Hill. He ain't just willy-nilly.
1: Pam, I just want to remind you that if those of you who are interested, there's a special meeting movie night tomorrow at the Pikes Theater right there at 921 Reisterstown Road. We're going to be showing the movie called The Man. It'll be from 6 until 8:30. I ask you, please, to call after 11:30, 667-910-1027. 667-910-1027. Okay? 667-910-1027. After 11:30, if you want to come and join us tomorrow night, as we have this special, special movie night at the Pikes Theater. That's owned by African-American, Mr. Michael Eugene Johnson. And he has really done some rehab in there, and they tell me it's ready. And so if you want to join us tomorrow night for this special, special
10: movie showing, yes,
1: I invite you to call in and let me know so I can have your name at the door for registering purposes.
10: Yes.
1: And
10: movie night.
1: Movie night. And I'm going to try to find black movies that have statements, empowering statements, and maybe do one every other month. I'll see how well this
10: one. Oh, wow. Yeah.
1: See how well this turns out. Mike and I are going to look down the years and years and find something that has. Can grab you and say, now, this is where we need to go.
10: You something else, man. You is something else for our community. It's only a $10 donation. 6 o'clock Tuesday, August 18th, Pikes Theater, 921 Reisterstown Road.
1: And call after now. Please call after 11:30 because the Tasha Fitzgerald Show is on, and she's on from 11 to 11:30. And then we'll be freed up. And we can help take your calls and mark you down for your reservations. So I'm a little bit surprised because Mr. Sean and his new co-person over there letting me go as long as he has. Usually by now I'm getting the music, but I'm not getting the music today. Is that right?
10: Because they listening too.
1: You forgot the music, partner. Isn't that interesting? So I'm just going to pause and make my way up out of here.
10: They was interested in your program too, Larry.
1: Well,
10: information is power. Peace.
1: All right. Well done. Family, have a safe one. Hope to see many of you tomorrow night. Peace and blessings to you. God bless.

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16: Good morning. Happy Magical Monday. Welcome to the Tasha Fitzgerald Show. I hope everybody had a great weekend. Happy August 17th, 2026. Happy August 17th, 2026. Welcome to the Tasha Fitzgerald Show. The universe is saying to you today, everything you survive has strengthened your spirit. You are far more resilient than you realize. Get ready to discover how powerful you truly are. Your scars are proof of your strength, not your weakness. Hope everybody had a super fantastic weekend. We are winding down in August. We're midway through. Happy August 17th. Shout out to all, everyone who's celebrating their birthday in August. Happy birthday to all the Leos. Happy birthday to my second dad. Happy heavenly birthday, actually, to Nathaniel Johnson Jr. today, August 17th. Happy birthday to my cousin, Sabrina. Yes, happy birthday, Sabrina Jackson. Happy birthday to you. And happy birthday to all the Leos that is celebrating their birthday. Kids about to go back to school next Monday. So I hope they have a fun-filled week getting back to school. Maryland is going back to school on August 24th. I just got back. My son went back to school this weekend at Morehouse College. He is going to be a senior, a rising senior at Morehouse College. Shout out to all the parents and the young men and young women who are thriving. It was great to see everybody this weekend. Morehouse College, Spelman College, at Clark Atlanta University. Shout out to all those parents and families and young men and young women who are going to start. They actually start on Wednesday. They start this Wednesday. So shout out to them. My Tony the Tiger, Prince Anthony, it was great to have him this summer. He was a counselor with the, thank you to City of Annapolis for having him again as a camp counselor. He loved the kids at Pitt Moyer Recreation Center. Shout out to them and that whole City of Annapolis Parks and Recs. They do great things for the children and the youth during the summertime. This week, we want to spread the love and spread the happiness. I want to give condolences and prayers to, we lost some great people this weekend. A shout out to prayers to Ruth Binsky. Ruth Binsky, she was the retired former owner of Sparky Cleaners. If you remember Sparky Cleaners on Liberty Heights, she's one of my first radio clients, and she passed away this weekend. She was also a jazz enthusiast. She loved the music. She loved jazz and loved the community. I would always see her. She came to a lot of my shows the 6 years I was at Keystone Corner. So give prayers and condolences to Ruth Binsky, who passed away this weekend, former owner of Sparky Cleaners. Also, we lost one of the Blue Magic

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1: Absolutely love. So we're going to miss you. And God bless. God has gained a great, beautiful angel, heavenly angel. And you would always play some of the videos. If you get a chance, go on YouTube and look at the Blue Magic videos. He usually was one in the middle, like the second one. Always smiling, good person. And shout out to him. Good morning, you guys. Good morning, Sean. And good morning, Larry. Great to be with you this morning. Happy Monday to you. Hope you had a great weekend. Hope you guys had a great weekend. Next Monday, as I had Miss Mildred Long Harper on my show a couple weeks ago, she will have a fundraiser at Martin's West. Her scholarship for students in Maryland is from noon to four, and it's school is in, but we're out. It's retired educators, retired principals and teachers. As usually last year, she had 1,400 people from noon to 4 p.m. She's going to have DJ Mike Jones. She's also going to have vocalist, national recording artist, vocalist Sugar Shang there as well, noon to 4 at Martin's West. You can give her a call for tickets. And look her up on Facebook, Mildred Long Harper. And she'll be having her annual bull roast and oyster roast for fundraiser for the kids. Tune in today and call in today and chat with us. 410-481-1010. That's 410-481-1010. You can also download the app on your phone to tune in each and every week. You can also listen in your car on WOLB 1010, or you can also, if you're at work, at your computer or laptop, tune in, download the app, WOLB, and you can tune in to listen to us. Yes, give us a call this morning at 410-481-1010 to join in our stimulating conversations. And we are winding down. We only have two more weeks left in August. So get a chance to get outside and have fun and travel, be with family and friends. I want to also shout out to the Diggs family, LeGrand Witt, Laverne Witt, and Miss Witt. They invited me to stop by their family reunion, and it was great. So shout out to the Diggs family, colleague Diggs as well, and Ronnie Diggs. Got a chance to mingle and have some good food and fellowship with them as well this weekend. Shout out to them as well, and for inviting me, and I had a good time. Beautiful day on Saturday. I heard it stormed here yesterday. I know my flight was delayed getting back from Morehouse College, so I guess you had some inclement weather here yesterday. But I did manage to get back last night. I got back 11:50 last night, almost midnight. But thank God. And we're going to say congratulations to our Baltimore Ravens. Let's give a round of applause for the Baltimore Ravens. They won 24-7 against the Philadelphia Eagles preseason game. We starting off on the right foot. Yes, we won the preseason game, our first preseason game, 24-7 to our rival, the Philadelphia Eagles, right up the street where you can get a great cheesesteak.

0: But yeah, we beat you guys, so shout out to them. And I think I'm looking forward to a great winning season with the Baltimore Ravens. I think they're going to do well this year, and we're going to say prayers for them and prayers for a successful year. And we got another chance. We got another chance to go to the Super Bowl, prayerfully. Got another chance to the Super Bowl. So, yes, indeed. Alrighty, so yeah, tune in and call in today at 410-481-1010. And as Laurie mentioned, you got tomorrow night, right? The movies tomorrow night? The Pikesville Cinema? Larry?
1: Yes, that's right. That's right. Thank you very much.
0: What time is it tomorrow?
1: Tomorrow at the Pikesville Theater, it's going to be 6 o'clock until 8:30. The movie is called The Man.
0: The Man. Oh, I like that. The Man. I don't think I saw that. Who's appearing in that movie?
1: James Earl Jones.
0: Get out of here. I love him. James Earl Jones. Okay. All righty. The Man. Okay. Okay. Yep. You know what? I get off tomorrow early. You said what time is it? 6 o'clock?
1: Yeah, I'm just hoping people remember it's a movie, so please try to be there no later than 6:15, because I got to start it, because it's about 90 minutes plus.
0: Okay. All right.
1: Okay.
0: All right.
1: Okay.
0: Well,
1: Thank you very much.
0: I get done. Well, I might get there exactly 6:15. I got a 45-minute drive. I get done tomorrow at 5:30. So I probably don't laugh at me. I'll be one of those people, 6:15, and it's good to see Michael out there, right? Michael, the owner.
1: Yeah, Michael Johnson.
0: It'll be great to see him. Great to see him. Yes, indeed. Yep. So tomorrow, come support at the Pikesville Cinema, and it's going to be August the 18th at 6:15. The Man, starring James Earl Jones. That's going to be totally awesome. Totally awesome. Great food and fellowship. Great food and fellowship. They got food there, too, I believe you can purchase. I think because I went there when he first opened. Great cinema. And parking. So it's good. It's good. Good, good, good. So, yes, I'm looking forward to this week. Excited about hearing about everybody going back to school. Tell me about it. Let me know how the first week went. Prayers and thoughts with the students as well as the educators and the teachers, principals, all the stars that's going to be shining bright this year for school, all the little kiddies at the bus stop. Oh, man, I remember those days at the bus stop. Oh, yep. Remember all those good days. It goes by fast. And prayers for my son and his senior year of school, too. Prayers for him as well as he complete his senior year at Morehouse. And prayerfully, I'm trying to hope he go on to grad school, just go straight through to grad school. And shout out to all the kids who are returning back to school. And hope they had a great summer. Give us a call. Let us know, where'd you go this summer? Did you tell us a great experience you might have had this summer? You can dial us at 410-481-1010. Let us know how your summer was, and did you have any great trips, or can tell us about something exciting, some good experience. I'd love to hear about it. Love to hear about it. Dial in at 410-481-1010. Yes, indeed. So this weekend, Saturday, yes, I was busy bee this weekend for sure. This Saturday is back out Leisure World again. My Voices of Motown. We did a concert for the seniors for their outdoor concert series. Oh my goodness, this time we had even more seniors. It was about at least 1,200 seniors. Absolutely free event. They had vendors out there. And hamburgers and hot dogs, Caribbean food. They had Krabby Pretzel out there, ice cream. They had all kinds of stuff out there for the Voices of Motown. We were out there from 6 to 8, Leisure World, outdoors in the amphitheater. We had an absolutely great time. I posted some pictures on my Facebook on the Tarsha Fitzgerald, the Tarsha Fitzgerald Productions. You can go on my Facebook and see some of the pictures and videos. The seniors had a ball. Of course, the weather was superb. They got turf grounds. The grass is really good. Turf field out there and a stage and everything. It was really cool and always a pleasure. I'll be back out there on September the 16th. No, excuse me. Pardon me. September the 26th. I'll be back out there. I'll be back out there September.
2: You have a caller.
0: Okay. Good morning. Welcome to the Tarsha Fitzgerald Show.
3: Yeah. Good morning. My name is Thelma, once again. So can you tell me more about the movies that you all are talking about? Do you all sponsor these movies or something like that? You know, how does that go, you know?
1: The movie
0: was, Larry.
1: Yes, good lady.
3: Yeah.
1: The movie is The Man, James Earl Jones. It was produced in 1972. It talks about what happens when a black man became president of the United States. Of course, everybody knows the original president didn't come on board until 2008. But this movie projected what was going to happen from 1972, and we're just using it to inspire and encourage people to vote, because what happened in a movie came true, but look how long it took. We don't wait that long to get us to be together in unity and make sure we elect the right people. But that's what the movie is about.
3: Yeah, so do you all do other movies also, too? What I'm trying to find out, is this your theater or whose theater? Because, you know, to run a movie, that's a big responsibility. I'm trying to figure out, is that you? Mr. Young?
1: The movie is the Pikes Theater, and it is owned and operated by Mr. Michael Eugene Johnson, African-American. And he's been working with me over the years, and so he's kind enough to let us have this movie, special movie shown at his theater tomorrow night.
3: That's very nice to see. You know what? The reason why I asked you that is because I have these, I think I mentioned it to a certain person, have these DVDs, right? Like Mom's Maybelline and these black movies. And, you know, you don't find too many black movies, right? You know why? Because I got them. That's a fact. That's not a joke. I don't joke about nothing. Seriously, I'm a straight up person. I try to, you know, let people know I'm real. I'm not a joke. I don't have time to joke. I'm just too old for that crap. But I, you know, got these really nice old movies, and I would honestly love to get up off some to you all. If you all would enjoy the movies, I watch them over and over again. Mom's Maybelline and so many black movies. I've been buying them for years now. I'm 71 years old. 71. I really don't have time for jokes. And certain people only get those movies from me, because you can't find the movies I have today. And another thing, let me ask you all, do y'all do any kind of music out there too? Music?
0: We were talking, I had talked to Michael about doing some music out there, possibly combining movies and my music series that I do. We had talked about it before. Maybe while I go come out there tomorrow night, we'll talk about it again. We were saying we was going to do one or two events about that. So stay tuned. Listen to us each and every Monday between Larry's show and my show, and we might have something coming planning where the music and movies is together. Well, thanks so much, Thelma, for calling in the Tarsha Show. We appreciate you. We appreciate you. Thank you for calling in. Thanks. Yes, thanks for, you can call to the Tarsha Fitzgerald Show at 410-481-1010 to join in the stimulating conversations. Also, I want to still give prayers out to Earth, Wind & Fire drummer John, who still remains in induced coma after a critical medical emergency, cardiac emergency he had right before he was about to hit the stage last week in San Francisco. And he's still in an induced coma. Prayers out to his family and the Earth, Wind & Fire, the baddest band in the land. Shout out to them as well as they go through this critical time. Yes, shout out to him as well. So I tell you, I'm just stunned about when I got the news about Ruth Binsky. She was one of my role models, actually, one of my mentors, one of my first radio clients when I was in sales and marketing for Radio One and Heaven 600. And she, you know, had her own business. She had Sparky Cleaners on Liberty Heights, and she believed in the power of advertising. And I really, really, really, really, really used to enjoy conversations with her. She was always so busy, always so really busy, and always courteous and nice, and just loved the community, and she loved music as well. And definitely want to give, again, prayers and condolences for her family as well. And what do you got plans for this week? We wound it down to the last 2 weeks. The last 2 weeks of the summer, and I heard that the Chris Brown and Usher tour, they have added some new dates. I'm like, wow, that is amazing. They have added some more dates to their tour. Again, they got a record-breaking tour. First, it was like 26 cities. Now I'm hearing that they're going to add some more dates. They add Baltimore, Maryland to it. They're coming to the M&T Bank Stadium October 17th. So kudos to the Chris Brown and Usher.
1: October the 17th?
0: Yeah.
1: Holy mackerel.
0: What date? Something else going on that date?
1: No. I'm just trying to figure out how we're going to... Okay. I know you're going to be there.
0: They just added October 17th. They just added it. Yep. Like, they added it. They are coming to the M&T Bank Stadium.
1: How much are the tickets, you think?
0: Oh, whew. They're up there. It depends if you want to be VIP, if you want regular tickets. I mean, I don't know, but I know they're anywhere probably from 300 to 3,000.
1: Well, I sure so you be know happy Radio to One to show to tell me how good it was.
0: Radio One is going to probably, they're going to get the buy. I'm quite sure they're going to do radio because I just got word that they're coming. They added another show. They're coming back to New Jersey. They added they're going down to South Carolina. They just added six cities, and Baltimore made it. Baltimore made the cut. And they added another show, a fifth show. I think it's a fifth show in Atlanta. Mercedes-Benz Stadium. I was looking at my son's window yesterday. I'm like, he could see the Mercedes-Benz Stadium from his dorm room, from his college house, and he's walking distance literally from the Mercedes Stadium. I'm like, you're gonna be hearing all that music for at least 4 or 5 dates. So yeah, they just added another show. So they are doing a darn thing, but I don't know if you heard Larry or Sean, I didn't like that backlash that Lionel Richie gave them. I don't even want to talk about it, but come on, Lionel. Come on. These guys are doing positive things. They are bringing millions to these cities in hotels, restaurants, air flights, gas. What they're doing positive for these cities. And the backlash he gave them. Come on, they are doing, and they're employing a lot of people, hundreds and hundreds of people are working these shows. So, I mean, it's positive what they're doing. He brought up something that just was, I read about, like, come on, Lionel, come on, don't do that. Don't do that to these young men. They working hard. They work hard. I can vouch for them. They is working hard for it. So, yeah, we got to support each other. And support our folks and, you know, and music and arts and entertainment, because it is therapy. Actually, music is healing. It's healing. It's therapy. And, you know, it's great. Yeah, they just added another date, November 5th, to the Mercedes-Benz Stadium in Atlanta. Oh, my goodness. I think Atlanta is going to be... It's going to do the darn thing. They got like 4 or 5 dates there. They're going to do the darn thing. But Baltimore, hey, M&T Bank Stadium, Don't sleep on them. October 17th. Don't sleep on them. Usher and kudos to Usher and Chris Brown. They're like, whew, they're like machines. I don't know how they're doing it, but they're doing it. Well, yeah. Well, thank you so much for listening, tuning in to the Tarsha Fix Show this week. I'm excited that everybody took the time and listening and called in and listened on their radio or on their phone, their app, or their computer or laptop. And tomorrow night, I'll be a little late. But again, that man, the man, starring James Earl Jones at the Pikesville Cinema Movies in Pikesville and black owned and operated by
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0: Yes, and shout out to Michael, Eugene Johnson, and Larry Young, and everybody. Come out and support, and it should be fun and great weather and just big fun. And Thelma, we're going to check into your question while I'm stopping by there. Michael and I talked about it, but we just haven't put it in, figure it out how we're going to do it. But we might make it happen since we got a request, and it might just be fun. Might just, hey, Larry, this is a good thing starting up. Alrighty, well, thank you for listening to the Tarsha Fix Show. Really enjoyed you guys. And I'm closing out with one of my favorite songs by The Temptations. This is my promise. This is my promise to you, promise of love, peace, and happiness. One of my favorite songs I love by The Temptations that we do when you come to our show at the Birchmere. We'll be here the day after Christmas, December 26th, and always Father's Day. So one of these, and if you know Mr. C of the Time Tunnel, he came to my shows and he starts with one of my favorite songs too. So God bless. Thank you for tuning in. Have a great day. And we're going to say amen. Thank you. Love this song also by Howard Hewitt. Say amen. Thank you. Thank you for tuning in to the Tarsha Fix Show. Peace, love, and happiness.

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7: That it is easier to mold children than it is to fix broken men. But we still have to get our family straight, man. Everybody deserves a second chance. So welcome

0: Grand Rising. When you hear that choir on Monday, you already know. Buckle your seatbelts up for the fastest 90 minutes in broadcast radio. It is the Patrick Henderson's Meet the People radio program, celebrating 16 years on the airwaves and celebrating the life legacy of our godfather and founder of this program, Patrick Henry Henderson, known as the godfather of praise and worship music, as we listen to it today on contemporary gospel radio stations. I tell you all the time that Patrick brought the bop, bop, a loo, wop, the wop, bam, boo. He put that stank on gospel music, brought that funk to gospel music. And we thank him for his contributions to the world. His music still, again, is out there for us to listen to and to enjoy. I advise that you look him up on YouTube. Many of his songs are still available on there. And plus, he wrote so many songs, over 800 collections he wrote in his lifetime, including several top 100 hits. We talk about it all the time here on this program, how he wrote several songs for the Doobie Brothers. And so we celebrate his life, and we celebrate this platform that he left us tasked with and in charge with here on this program. This program would not, you know, be a program without you, without our community. Each and every week, this program cost us to come on the airwaves. And although I believe in, you know, spending my money and putting my money, truth to power, here on these airwaves, it is you, our listeners, who truly help us to be able to keep this program going each and every week. And we thank you for your contributions. Again, if you'd like to contribute to the program, please get in contact with me after the show. I will assist in whether I come and collect your coin change and take it down to Coinstar myself. I will take them rolled up pennies, them coins in a jar sitting underneath your bed. I will take them and dust them off, and we will use that for this program. Give me a call after the program, 443-682-5586. That's also a way that you can donate to this program, 443-682-5586. You can use that number on Zelle. You can also use that number on Cash App. We appreciate your kind donation. Any little amount that you send or big amount that you send, please do understand that it helps us to be able to stay on the airwaves each and every week. We have a guest on our program today, so we're going to be moving a little fast today. And I'm going to do just a little bit of housekeeping because, again, we do have to pay for this program. Family, do know that one other way that you can contribute to this program besides just donating is you can utilize my services. I am a DJ. I am a professional DJ, and I provide professional DJ services and sound reinforcement services. Whether you have a big event, I did an event back with last year on a boat where we did all live sound on a boat. It was an amazing event. The sound was amazing, and the national recording artist gave me kudos in reference to the sound was concerned. Or maybe you have an event coming up. You want to do a 50s, 60s, or maybe a 70s theme, or maybe you want to do something a little bit more today. Give me a call. I have the hits from 1950s to the latest hits, all, again, without the profanity. You won't hear no N-words, no B-words in your party, nothing but positive energy. I do kids-friendly parties to decade-themed type of events. I got you covered. Give your guy a call, 410-632-6300 today. Give me a call, 410-632-6300. And again, your support helps to keep us on these airwaves. And I thank you so much for those who have taken me up for the opportunity. I've had so many opportunities to be out in the community and just enjoy, great time with the community. Family, I also want to extend an apology for this weekend because I was extended a invitation by our elders in the community to come out to an event this Sunday to a meeting, and I apologize. We are in the process of doing some major upgrades here at Radio 1 Baltimore, and I am just blessed that I have the skill set and the opportunities that we don't have to contract this out to anybody else but our own people, our own community. So I had the opportunity to do some work in the building, to expand and to do bigger and greater things here at Radio One Baltimore. And I'm just blessed that I have the computer and networking skill set to be able to do that for the company. So I was busy this weekend. I want to apologize to my brothers who met up this weekend. And I'm hoping that I will get an update from my brothers in reference to the meeting is concerned. I was asked to just bring an update in reference to the state of current black media, of what we see and what's currently going on in the landscape. And this is why we have a special guest today, because I think it's so important that we tie in black media whenever we can and support independent black media whenever we can to make sure that our voices are being resonated and our voices are being heard. But I want to apologize again to the group that I was unable to attend the group. Also, family, if you hadn't had an opportunity to check out this week's episode For the Culture with Faraji Muhammad, I ask that you do. It was an amazing broadcast. Each and every Sunday, we do For the Culture with Faraji Muhammad. It's live stream, live on our network that I've been telling you about, IMC Network. IMC Network, think of independent media company, IMC. It's for us, by us, made for our community. Currently, there's over 13 hours of original programming, everything from local podcasts, sports-oriented podcasts. There's even programs from the diaspora, from Africa, from our brothers and sisters, from our African division that is also providing content. It is a beautiful platform for you to catch some amazing concerts. 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I ask that you tune in today. It's IMC Network. Whether you have Roku TV, whether you have Amazon, you can get it as an Amazon app. Just look up IMC Network. It's also available on your Android as well as in the Apple App Store. Download it today. It's free. It doesn't cost you anything to watch. And again, Faraji is doing some great work in reference to For the Culture, and I'm proud to be one of the technical directors of his program each and every week. So we're looking at doing some great, amazing work. Again, all supporting black independent media in the landscape. That's how we continue to get our voices heard and have our voices resonating through the community. I want to turn really quick to see whether or not my team is here. I'm not sure who all is joining us today. Sean, do I have any of my team members? Have they joined us yet on the lines? I'm check with my engineer real quick before I move to our guest.
1: I'm here, Jason, if you can hear me.
0: Okay, so we do have our guests on the line. I'm just making sure we don't have our co-host on the line. I think that none of them have joined us as of yet, and I don't want to jump my co-host without introducing them. But, family, this program is brought to you each and every week. Okay. And I know that there's some folks that have been dealing with some issues. They've been dealing with some appointments and things of that nature. So we know that we're praying for each and every one of our team members. We are joined each and every week not only by your navigator, myself, DJ J-Rod, Brother Jason, but you're also joined each and every week also as well by our team members. Our team members, of course, is Linda Batts, Paula Scott, Mary Hughes, and, of course, from time to time, we are joined by Crystal Jackson Parker, and, of course, our legacy member of our team, of course, is Yolanda Pulley. Yolanda Pulley should be joining us shortly as well as we unwrap this conversation. Really quick, I want to recognize today, really quick before we get into our discussion with our guests, I want to recognize that we do have some birthdays that are taking place currently. Currently, and I apologize, family, I'm working through my notes here. So celebrating birthdays today, family, is Romeo Miller, actor, rapper, 37 years old. We're celebrating the heavenly birthday of just a great man that we lost way too soon. I love to see him playing on the Resident And of course, we all know him as Little Theo, the Huxtable, Theo Huxtable, Malcolm Jamal Warner. We lost him. He would have been 58 years old. Celebrating birthdays on the 19th, which is, I believe, Friday. No, I'm sorry, Wednesday. So celebrating, and I apologize. I was trying to get my notes here. Apologize. Okay. All right. So celebrating on Wednesday, August 19th, KRS-One turns 61 years old, and we're going to be celebrating and playing some music from KRS-One throughout the program. Fat Joe turns 56. We all know Fat Joe from Lean Back. Al Roker turns 72. Don King. We all know Don King, you know, from The Rumble in the Jungle and The Thriller in Manila, and Only in America. You know, remember him from that flamboyish hair. He turns 95, and surprise, if Don King is still living. So celebrating also a birthday this Saturday, GZA, the rapper and one of the founding members of Wu-Tang, turns 60 years old. Lil Yachty, rapper and trap rap artist, turns 29. Dave Chappelle, next week Monday, will be celebrating some amazing birthdays next week Monday. Dave Chappelle turns 53. And Reggie Miller, I always tell you the story about Reggie Miller, because Reggie Miller was the person that, you know, when I was supporting the Knicks, you know, when I was living in New York, Reggie Miller was always one of those ones that seemed to knock us out of the playoffs and our hopes for a championship. So it was always Reggie Miller name that he was just a beast. And we all know Reggie Miller because Reggie Miller is a home person. He's from Baltimore, so we know him from playing in Baltimore in high school. So also today, family, and it, you know, we cannot go on without this program without acknowledging that today is Marcus Garvey's birthday. And today is a day that is celebrated because of Marcus Garvey's birthday and the whole Pan-Africanism movement. And so we celebrate this day. It's widely recognized as the Universal Pan-African Flag Day as well, celebrated all throughout the Caribbean, especially in Jamaica right now. Jamaica actually has this as a national observance as of 2012, I believe it was, somewhere around there is when they actually officially recognized it as a national observance. Africans, again, around the country celebrate this day. And this is really important to me, again, because we know that today marks Marcus Garvey's birthday. But again, we know that back in 1920, Marcus Garvey and the Universal Negro Improvement Association, the UNIA, met in New York City for their international convention. And on August 13th, and we talked about this last week, they officially adopted the red, black, and green flag. And it is recognized as the universal symbol of African descent worldwide, of people of African descent worldwide. Of course, the red represents the blood. The black represents the proud people whose nationhood is affirmed by the flag. And the green is the abundant natural wealth and fertile lands of Africa. And to me, as a Puerto Rican of African descent, Pan-Africanism to me, you know, just means recognizing our roots, that it just doesn't stop on the island shores of Puerto Rico, of Haiti, of the Caribbeans, of Jamaica, of Cuba, that they trace back to the motherland, from the beat of the bamba drum to our resilience and our pride. African culture is the heartbeat of who we are, of who I am. Pan-Africanism is about solidarity. Pan-Africanism is about honoring our shared history and recognizing that black unity and liberation are global, no matter what language we may speak. So, again, all honors to Marcus Garvey's birthday as we unwrap this program. And I just want to thank Brother Darren Muhammad for recognizing the work that Charlie Duggar does. And also, if you get an opportunity, great article inside Be More News, the news before the news, our dear brother Donnie Glover, again, recognizing black independent media. There's an amazing article on his Be More News platform. Go to bemorenews.com and look it up. Beautiful, beautiful story and an interview with Charlie Duggar in reference to the Marcus Garvey Day celebration that took place on Saturday. So with that being said, family, I got the announcements pretty much out of the way. I have some other announcements, but we'll take care of them at the top of the hour. But with that being said, family, as we unwrap the program, last week we had a conversation, and I believe it was our brother Theodore that called in, discussing the redistricting that just took place, the special legislative session that just took place recently in reference to redistricting in our state. You know, to really kind of bring this home, in August of 2026, early August of this month, the Maryland General Assembly convened in a high-stakes special session to pass a legislative referred constitutional amendment. That constitutional amendment was passed on to both houses. It passed and is now being introduced as a ballot question for November as question three. What the goals of question three plans to do, family, and reason why we're bringing up this conversation is because Brother Theodore, who called in, Brother Theodore had stated that, well, let's take it from the top. I had made a statement in reference to, I felt that the state, with all of the other kitchen table topic conversations that are going on in reference to families, especially having a nonprofit organization, People Empowered by the Struggle, and the amount of families that we are touching lately in reference to many issues dealing with housing, BG&E, unemployment, health, health care, prescription costs, things of that nature, with all the things that we're dealing with in the state, that we decided to have a special session in reference to reconstituting the Constitution of Maryland so that we could make way for a special redistricting at a time that it doesn't call for, because redistricting has been governed by our Constitution to take place during the time of the census every 10 years. So I had made the statement that with everything that's going on in reference to the kitchen table conversations that are taking place in our homes currently for Marylanders, that this to me was just a wasted effort. But it was brought up by one of our listeners, and Brother Theodore, I love you because I always feel that iron sharpens iron, and I feel that you are truly a sharp iron when you come on this program and you provide conversation, and I appreciate it. And you had made the statement that regardless to, you know, what the other dynamics may be, that we should go after the only Republican in the state. Out of eight representatives in the state, there is one sole Republican in the state. That Republican happens to be Congressman Andy Harris. Looking at this, family, I said that to me it just didn't make any sense to go after one representative, especially knowing the dynamics. See, for many of you, you don't know all the dynamics of what takes place behind the scenes politically. You only see the, you know, what you see in the media. But I speak to a lot of political analysts. I speak to a lot of folks throughout the state that say otherwise, that in some cases they even, you know, make me think of an analogy that my mom used to say to me when I was younger. Sometimes you have to leave lying dogs laying alone, because if you go and mess with that dog, there's a chance that you may get fleas, you may get bit, you don't know if it's rabbit, you don't know the condition of that dog. And as a child, I always wanted to touch everything. But sometimes it's best to leave a lying dog alone. Why? Because in this situation, as all of my political strategists and all of my independent news media gurus and folks that have way more experience and expertise than I do are all telling me that in some cases it's going to wake up a machine. And if you think that the districts that Congressman Andy Harris represents are just going to lie down and be misrepresented, because again, it would be a misrepresentation, because at the end, they have chosen Andy Harris as their representation for that Eastern Shore district, representing Easton, Salisbury, I believe, as I told you, Ocean City, and many other parts of that Eastern District 1. Now what's going to happen is, in many cases, those who have been represented well by, in some cases, by Democratic representation will now end up, because you have to try to dilute the map so that Andy Harris's stronghold on that district is weakened, you now have to redraw the map, which has been tried before, family. This is not the first time that this conversation has come up. We forget the fact that in 2022, Judge Lynn Bagalia rejected a map that she had determined to be a gerrymandered map. And why is this so important for today is because what you see in reference to this constitutional ballot in some cases is, unfortunately, I have to call it what it is. It's a Democratic effort to reconstitute the Constitution, to be able to rewrite the Constitution in a way so that we can have an earlier remapping of our districts in the attempt of diluting District 1. And again, those who are being represented by Democrats who are going to be a part of the casualties of this gerrymandering game that's being played are going to be bunched into a district that in some cases, who knows what district may get put into District 1 or who may be taken out of certain areas to be represented in District 1 to dilute the Republican, the conservative stronghold in District 1. But those folks who may, again, may be very well represented by their representatives currently are now going to be up against folks that in some cases don't like you, don't care for you. And if you think that those folks in those districts, once those words and those orders get out, that the attack is in, that the fix is in, they are going to mobilize. Eastern Shore, they may be, you know, casual voters and they vote, you know, mainly, you know, in this particular case in District 1, they have a stronghold. They already know everything is pretty much set how they want and the tone that they want. But you think that once you start to attack that district, that those folks in those districts are not going to mobilize and energize? And that if you don't think that there's going to be other additional resources that come in to assist and aid these counties in reference to dark money from Republicans and conservatives. And in many cases, a lot of these billionaires and millionaires have a lot more money to spend than Democrats do when it comes to messaging and when it comes to dark money in this state. We've seen it before on different ballot issues before. So joining me to really unpack this, because again, this has many layers, family. This has many onions. And in some cases, we have to ask, was there an agenda here? Is there an agenda here? What would be the agenda in this particular situation? Joining me to dissect all of this is just a distinguished writer, someone who I have just great respect for, has worked with us in reference to DMV Daily, was a regular contributor to DMV Daily when we had the DMV Daily platform. DMV Daily would not be what it is, recognized as a voice and a platform. It was not for this young man. This young man is a shining beacon, a rising star when it comes to the political scene in the state of Maryland. He is currently a writer with the Washington Informer, a black-owned newspaper operating more than 60 years in D.C. Richard received his master's degree in political science from Johns Hopkins University and has participated in dozens of political campaigns throughout our state and is truly a political advisor when it comes to understanding the landscape of Maryland. He is a proud graduate of Duval High School, and we welcome him today on this program. Family, please welcome the distinguished Richard Elliott. Good morning, my dear friend.
1: Thank you for having me. Thank you for having me.
0: I apologize. I had a lot of housekeeping to get away and I had to get out of the way. And I also wanted to kind of stage this because, again, it was our listener that really brought this conversation up. And I had a conversation on Friday's program on the Frank Conaway and our show, which was hosted this week by Senator Larry Young and Mark Cannon from our community. And I had brought up the conversation. And most folks, you know, on it seems like most folks on a more Democratic kind of eyesight or glasses on this say that by all means, we should do exactly what California did in reference to countering Texas, that regardless, we should, you know, eliminate as many Republican conservative seats as possible. You know, I say that this is a problem. And I had an opportunity to speak to you in reference to this conversation, and you have a particular take as well. And you have wrote about it in the Washington Informer. I want folks to make sure that they take an opportunity to go to the WashingtonInformer.com and look up Richard Elliott, look up his writings. He is a profound writer. Richard, you know, your take on this landscape.
1: Oh, boy. Okay. There's a lot within this. First and foremost, last year, the governor put together a commission in order to advocate for and produce maps for redistricting. During that hearing, there was a very interesting breakdown. Republicans were quite obviously opposed to redistricting. Most of the independents that testified were also opposed. The majority of the Democrats that testified were in favor. Here's where it's interesting. There are black Democrats, largely in Harford County, who testified in favor of redistricting because they are currently facing the scenario you described, basically having a congressional representative who does not acknowledge your existence. So there were African-American women from Harford County who were actively advocating for redistricting. At the same time, there were white Republicans from Bel Air, just a few miles north of where these folks were from, advocating against redistricting. There were folks in the in Annapolis and in the Anne Arundel corridor that were in favor and opposed. The way that redistricting is being proposed would be a boost for Democrats in the state. And why am I willing to say that now, following the Calais Supreme Court decision? You are now allowed to openly say that you are doing things for partisan gain. You are not allowed to say that you are doing them on race-related bases. Why do I support redistricting? Andy Harris is an incredibly conservative member of Congress, an individual who is actively advocating for the repeal of the amendment that allows direct elections to the Senate. It would instead return to the appointments to the United States Senate. Andy Harris has been a thorn in the side of every positive progressive issue in, you know, the past almost century of American politics, be it Medicare, be it Medicaid, be it Social Security, be it environmental issues, be it civil rights issues. Andy Harris is
0: voters' advancement rights. Correct.
1: And also, Andy Harris was resolutely opposed to the statehood of D.C. and instead put riders into the D.C. budget about things they would have to do in order to raise revenues. So I think that Andy Harris is a uniquely dangerous person, particularly for black democracy. We're not only talking about D.C. and the United States, let's also go into his district. There was a lawsuit in the town of Federalsburg. It's a town on the Delaware border in the Eastern Shore that is a town that has had at-large elections for its history. What do at-large elections generally mean for African Americans? It's almost impossible to get elected because you are not at the percentage of the vote where you're able to win. That has now been struck down, I believe, courtesy of the American Civil Liberties Union or a similar civil rights organization. But Andy Harris is uniquely bad. He's uniquely bad for democracy. He is, in effect, the head of the Maryland Republican Party. His wife, Nicole Harris, is the chair of the Maryland Republican Party. Through this,
0: he's the head of the Freedom Caucus. He's the head of the Freedom Caucus. And I want you to hold that. I want you to hold that right there because we have to go to the noon break. I don't want you to lose that thought. Let's stay right there. Again, we're talking about Andy Harris. And again, you know, truly, you know, not representative of anything in reference to our community or even in reference to a progressive agenda. When I come back, I'll talk about how he, you know, truly was in opposition of the DEI programs. And we'll talk about also as well as he was against, you know, the George Floyd Policing Act as well when we come back from this break. You're listening to Patrick Henderson's Meet the People radio program, heard each and every Monday right here in the city of Baltimore, coming to you live and direct from the Dr. Kathy Hughes studio. We will be right back. Our guest is Richard Elliott, the distinguished reporter and writer from the Washington Informer. We'll be right back after this message. I don't hear the break, engineer.

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3: Yeah. Whoa, can I get a suit?

0: say that front we don't have them. So we blast them, alright, well okay. Well if you like the way you sound, then clap, man. And if the woman love it too, well then raise your hand.
1: Yes, yes, celebrating. Celebrating Marcus Garvey's birthday, family, celebrating the red, the black, and the green, and the Pan-African movement, family, here on the Patrick Henderson's Meet the People radio program, heard each and every Monday right here on 1010 WOLB, where information is black power. Family, we were just listening to the sound going into the break of KRS-One and coming out of the break, of course, listening to the great GZA, who is one of the founding members of Wu-Tang, and we're saying happy birthday to both of these just true, truly profound lyricists and spitters, as they like to say, on the MIC. Going back to our guest family, we are joined by the distinguished writer from the Washington Informer, a black newspaper of over 60 years in Washington, D.C., and someone who's truly a friend of mine, and someone, again, who was a regular contributor of DMV Daily. A family, if you remember DMV Daily, again, you know, we could not have been DMV Daily if it was not for this regular contributor coming on the program and just really letting us know where all the skeletons were hidden at in the state in reference to the political landscape. So he always knew where the bodies were buried. So, and what I'm hoping, family, and I'm going to ask of you, and he's chuckling in the background, I'm hoping that, family, that he will be a regular contributor on the program. What I'd like to do, Richard, if I can't do anything else, again, I can't pay you for your time, but if anything, I'd love to buy you lunch. So I would love, again, if the family could contribute something, maybe we can give him a Chipotle's card each and every time he comes on or something, just to honor, again, his distinguished writing and his research. Again, his mind is just truly a plethora of information when it comes to the political

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1: Worcester, Somerset counties, along with some portions of Baltimore County and Carroll County and some portions of Harper County, as you explained earlier. Now, again, some of these districts are heavily conservative districts. And when I tell folks, really, I pointed folks, Richard, to the maps during the last election cycle to look at how our maps look. You know, we're red from the Mountain Highs to the Eastern Shores. When you get past, you know, when you go on the other side of the Bay Bridge, you're in red zone. When you know, and even in some cases, you know, before you hit the bridge, you're in red zone. You know, and, you know, when you look at, you know, past Frederick County, you know, going on Interstate 70, all of that is red, going all the way out to Hagerstown, Cumberland, and beyond. All of that is all red. So really and truly, we're really a purplish kind of state in some cases. And we saw the decimate of federal workers. And we talked about this on our phone call, Richard, of how, you know, federal workers got decimated in reference to their support or their lack of support for Donald Trump, you know, by Deutsch, and how Deutsch eliminated these federal workers. Many of those federal workers come right from the GUI center of Maryland, the PG counties, the Montgomery counties, mm-hmm. the Silver Springs, the Harper counties. They come from those GUI centers of the state. The rest of the state is all conservative. You know, so, you know, it just, when we went to the break, we were talking about how Eddie Harris, you know, hasn't benefited. He, you know, he didn't support the George Floyd Policing Act. He didn't support, you know, the John Lewis Voting Rights Advancement Act. You know, he's definitely, you know, when you look at his history and his voting record, has, you know, decimated everything from DEI initiatives, you know, in the federal government to healthcare affordability. So we know that he hasn't benefited the majority of the state of Maryland, but yet again, here he is in power. And you take it from there, Richard.
2: And he was elected in the Tea Party way. The Eastern Shore has been represented by, in the past, the moderate Republican Wayne Gilchrist, who was an environmentalist and was also represented by Frank Cradiville. Frank Cradiville lost to Andy Harris largely due to the Tea Party wave in 2010. Andy Harris, prior to that, having been one of the most conservative members of the General Assembly. Kathy Shalaga, who is now basically the spokeswoman for the Maryland Freedom Caucus, came up through his office. Andy Harris's wife leads the Maryland Republican Party. This is a person whose conservatism has baked itself into the state and is now have found a federal partner for his goal to crush government and Donald Trump. But here's what makes all you said more fascinating. What you talked about for federal workers in Prince George's, Montgomery, et cetera, central Maryland being majorly impacted, that's absolutely true. But what we've also seen is that counties like Harford, where the Aberdeen Proving Grounds and the associated infrastructure is a large percentage of their economy, or in St. Mary's County, where something like one in four jobs relate to the Navy, the uncertainties, the downsizing of government, the very rampant cronyism and support for people that are basically friends of governmental administration rather than people that are able to provide quality services. This is hurting even the red parts of Maryland. So while Maryland is purplish in a gubernatorial cycle, I believe that going forward, Maryland is going to become even bluer, even beyond the central Maryland big eight counties, to where

0: we are going to see an increasing number of, I'll just say, liberal council members and legislators from places like Federalsburg, like Elkton, like Hagerstown. Frederick is now a deep blue city that has no Republicans on their city council. And it's sort of like what happened in California. In 1994, Republicans in California elected Pete Wilson. He ran on anti-immigrant policies and had some of them impacted. And what was the long-term impact? The Latino community and other working class communities saw the need of the vote in order to protect their civil rights, got involved, and now California is deep blue. Maryland has already been pretty deep blue presidential, but we're going to see that blue wave cresting in places that have historically had conservative small town governance across our state, including places, like you said, in Andy Harris's congressional district. You know, Westmore won Kent County, and I believe Westmore also won Wicomico County when he ran for governor, and I expect that he's going to win both of those counties again. I honestly expect that that Josh Hastings, who is a county council member on the Lower Shore, I expect he is going to be elected to the House of Delegates on the Westmore wave. I believe that Adrienne Mathis, who is running in St. Mary's County, the southernmost part of it, who is running to replace Crosby, I think that she is going to successfully be elected to be the first African-American and the first woman, first African-American woman to represent St. Mary's County at the state level on the wave of Westmore. But you were talking about the redistricting measure. There is going to be millions in spending, just like we saw in Virginia, like we saw in California, like we saw in Indiana. There is going to be large amounts of spending to agitate against this issue. And while I expect that it will pass,
1: I mean, Texas and California. Texas and California. The amount of money that was spent in reference to their redistricting, you know, ballot initiatives, absorbing amount of millions of dollars have been spent in counter campaigns. You're absolutely right.
0: And you could liken it even to the amount of spending there was for the legalization of gambling question. There was no organized, funded opposition to the gambling question. It was instead just there was a large pack set up and they put up signs. In this example, it is basically reliant upon the legislators in order to for the redistricting measure. And for the most part, most of the legislators don't really need to compete in the general election. They, in effect, win simply by surviving to election day because of how blue or red their district is. There's a few swing districts. I'm saying they're entirely, entirely one way or the other. But because most of the legislators have no need of running hard campaigns, because there likely will not be large amounts of outside spending on the behalf of the redistricting measure, it is going to be very one-sided in both media and political spend against redistricting. And I think that the issue is going to pass with something like 60% of support, but with more conservative voters and more independent voters in Western Maryland, in the Eastern Shore, in Southern Maryland, especially coming out to vote against it.
1: I'd like to challenge you on that one with a gentleman's bet. You know, your favorite, frosty malted beverage we can bet for if you, I have a favorite malty beverage, even if it's root beer. But I love to bet you. We talked about this on the phone. I feel that it's going to pass, but I think it's going to pass with a lower number. I think it's going to be in the low 50s, 52, 53%, just barely passing, because I think that, again, this is not something that resonates to most Marylanders' kitchen tables. This is not the conversations that we're talking to as a nonprofit operator. You know, I don't see that out here. You know, most folks are worried about how I'm going to pay this high gas and electric. Something that was just brought up this weekend, and I wanted to bring it to the community, was the BG&E rates, that are crazy, and we're getting ready to face another rate increase. And just this weekend, Jack Young, former mayor of Baltimore City and long-term council president for Baltimore City, posted his BG&E bill, and he used only $3 worth of gas. That was his usage. but he had $20 in regulatory fees, taxes, distribution charges, and everything else, connection fees and everything else in the process that basically brought his bill up another $20. So he's paying $23, $24 for a $3 usage. For nothing, barely using gas, probably heating up some coffee in the morning. And so these are the real issues that are hitting folks' tables. We know that the Affordable Health Care Act is being decimated right now. And we know that in many cases that are many families that are suffering in reference to some of the changes that have been made. These are the things that need to be looked at. And, you know, one of the other issues that we talked about was the fact, you know, this Francis Scott Key Bridge, which technically we may end up holding a lot of the federal side of the bill of things, because technically we have a president that thumbs their nose up at us and really doesn't care about this particular Democratic governor. And I think that if Governor Moore wins, and a lot of folks are predicting with the amount of money and fundraising that he will win, if he wins, I think that unfortunately some of the casualties will be is unfortunately that the lack of federal partnerships in the state is concerned. You know, Richard, you know, this, I know it's a lot for you to kind of unwind, but let's start with the BG&E, because that's the biggest kitchen table issue right now is BG&E.
0: Absolutely. But unfortunately, I hate to say this for the listening audience, the BG&E issue is incredibly difficult to handle, mostly because we don't have a state-based grid. The main thing I advocate for and have advocated for this entire year has been our attorney general should be partnering with the attorney general of D.C. in order to sue the state of Virginia for at least part of their returns that the data centers have gotten. We have a shared grid, so we all are paying into the electricity, but we're not getting out of it. We're putting money into somebody else's pension, and we're not getting anything out of it. And that large sum of money, which I would estimate should be in the hundreds of millions of dollars that Virginia should be giving to D.C. and Maryland, that could very much pay for a renewable energy fund, a clean energy fund for people to be able to live month to month. When Verda Freeman Welcome was first elected in Baltimore City, one of the first things that she did was focus on a fuel fund, making sure that poor families are not relegated to heating up their homes by burning wood or by living under blankets all winter. We can do something like that by suing Virginia for their large returns on data centers. There's not much that we can do in terms of regulation outside of we need to revisit, I think it was the 1999 electricity deregulation. We need to revisit that, because within that deregulation, it was theorized that more companies be able to enter the market. That didn't exactly happen, but we have seen rates increase faster than inflation and faster than wages. Am I absolutely sympathetic to the high cost of energy? Absolutely. I just understand that we're fairly limited because of the structure of PJM, which works across 13 states. We also, to go back great. To our phone call.
1: That's a great concept. Can you hold that right there with the suing part? Explain that a little bit about the suing part, because you made a great point. You know, there's an area in Loudoun County in Virginia called Data Center Alley. Over 300 facilities are primarily anchored in that area, providing cloud services and artificial intelligence. And again, you said we have a shared system, and they're pushing up the demand. With more demand comes higher costs, correct?
0: Absolutely.
1: So explain that about a lawsuit. Why is it that we should be pursuing a lawsuit, and who would even govern that lawsuit? Would that be the attorney general? And if it is, why hasn't our attorney general looked into something like this? And I don't know if he has or hasn't, but again, why hasn't the attorney general pushed forward into looking into something like this?
0: I'll speak from some examples that largely are like New York, New Jersey. New York and New Jersey have had a lot of lawsuits over their history over what the defined boundaries are between the states over like some mineral stuff, over having to do environmental remediation stuff. And I believe that such lawsuits end up in federal court just by the nature of them. Is this something that I've heard that the Attorney General is proposing or wants to do? It is not. It is one of the few options that is available that gives Maryland a fair potential shake in order to get recompense for the huge amounts of energy that Virginia uses. I believe, if my memory is correct, that Virginia is using something like between one third and one fifth of all of the data centers on Earth are located in Virginia. And that's generating them an enormous surplus. They have over $1 billion surplus. We, on the other hand, have an enormous budget deficit that is not going to be patched, that has no real means of being addressed anytime soon. So this is one way that we could simultaneously help to fix that shortfall by getting an additional energy fund and relieving the state's energy administration from having to focus on that as the primary issue. What else do we need to do? We need to build nuclear energy. Calvert Cliffs was proposed. Ooh, sorry, one moment. I had to switch the speakerphone. 1 second. So Calvert Cliffs was going to have an Amazon warehouse, but instead they chose to close that down, to shut down the plans for it. Thankfully, because it would have been an enormous drain on Maryland's resources for how large the plant was going to be. We need more nuclear power plants, and they could be put in places like Dundalk. They could be put in places like Point Lookout. They could be put in places like in northern Baltimore County along the reservoir. We need nuclear power in order to reduce our energy costs and in order to create long-term jobs. It is essentially the only way that Maryland is not going to have the energy costs that we have increase at something like 50% over the next decade or sooner, something in that realm.
1: Yeah. Something you had mentioned in reference to the amount of power that's being utilized, family, I want to put this into perspective. So Virginia's power has surged by 30 million megaton hours. And this is from 2019 to today. And there's a survey that's saying that the data centers now roughly account for 21 to 25% of the utility load for the whole entire state in that zone, in that primary zone. That's crazy. That you know, anything to come in and take up that much power within a short amount of time, and again, in the grid wasn't really set up to handle that capacity. And like you said, in some cases, you know, we don't even have the generating power even outside of the region to be able to support this. So, of course, that means with higher demand come higher energy costs. One of the other things that we had talked about was the rates that are continually going up. Is there anything that you could speak to in reference to, like, your observation of what has been going on with the Public Service Commission? And then we'll go to the lines and see if we have some callers. But what is your take currently? Because it seems like there is no public real service commission, not speaking on the behalf of the ratepayers, and not pushing back in many cases of the ratepayers. And we see that in many cases, a lot of the policies and decisions have been made by BG&E or Exelon to benefit Exelon or to benefit the overall company. And what I mean is, like, for instance, in reference to the STRIDE program and how they were compensated in reference to construction costs. And they always, you know, like to throw this in every hearing I've ever been at, whether it's Annapolis or Baltimore City, they always say, oh, you know, well, it's to improve the system. It's for reliability. We have to have reliability. Don't you want reliability? Don't you want your electric to stay on? Don't you want your gas to be there when you need it? And they always push this reliability thing down our throats. And then they have these huge construction costs. And we had exposed the fact that in their stockholders meetings, they were using the construction cost overruns, you know, basically, you know, over budgeting it and getting compensation for it as their bottom line. They were actually saying that they're going to get 5%, 4% return from this investment of infrastructure. And they were using that to tell their stockholders that they were going to get a return. So there's going to be money coming into the company. We're not going to be pouring money out of the company. The STRIDE program made it in a way that they would get compensated immediately within the first few years of major infrastructure improvement projects. We kept saying, why couldn't these projects be spread across the lifetime of these infrastructure areas? You know, like, for instance, ratepayers will be paying rates for the next 20 to 30 years in those areas. Why couldn't it have been spread across 30 years in reference to the infrastructure costs, as opposed to whopping down a $20 million infrastructure project to be paid for by the ratepayers within the first 2-3 years, which increases your BG&E tremendously in the process, as opposed to like one particular project was the gas lines in Baltimore City. We were told that these gas lines are going to last 35 to 40 years. So why don't we spread the cost over 30 years, 40 years, and let all of the ratepayers over a life cycle pay for it? But instead, it seems that BG&E, along with their lobbying arm, along with their power and political contributions, and along with the power of the Public Service Commission, have this unweathered rain in reference to how they decide rates here. So where is the fair balance for ratepayers to say enough is enough and we cannot absorb anymore? I know families that are in the dark, and I know families that are facing evictions because they have to have their gas and electric on in public housing or else they will be evicted. And they're in the process of facing eviction because they cannot pay BG&E. What are people supposed to do in this state, Richard, in reference to relief if the Public Service Commission seems to be this impotent organization?
2: Well, remember I supported Peter Franchot in the last gubernatorial election, and why did I support him? He wanted, one of the reasons was he wanted to support, put me on the Public Service Commission. I would have refused to raise rates, and I would have admitted what I'm about to admit to you. The BGE and other energy utilities have monopolies because no other entity can, even if they wanted to, build the piping and such. They have a literal monopoly. They are almost impossible in order to rein in that respect. If there was to be any sort of change in order to make it easier to mitigate rates, I think it would have to be almost at a city ballot measure level where the elected officials have a legal requirement of making sure such is not going to happen. BGE, Exelon, the other entities have a huge interest in pushing forward whatever they can right now because they are guaranteed to get the investment back, even if they're investing into gasoline and other fossil fuels that are unlikely to be used for the period of time they're talking about. So why has there been this huge push from them? They know that they'll get the money in order to facilitate the fossil fuel infrastructure, even if it's not economically viable. And in X number of years, they know that they'll also get the amount of money they'll need for whatever renewable or geothermal or whatever other change. So why does BGE operate like a mafia? Because they are a mafia. They are able to operate with impunity because there is almost no entity to regulate them, particularly since the late 90s deregulation of energy in Maryland. What can we do about it? We can do Maryland can try actively to get a nuclear power plant or several nuclear power plants. We can try to expand the Calvert Cliffs nuclear plant. We could hopefully begin to develop renewable energy manufacturing infrastructure here, like a factory to build solar panels and windmills and such. And we can begin to become a more energy independent state. Right now, we are not. We import a lot of our energy from Pennsylvania and Wisconsin, or not Wisconsin, from Pennsylvania and Ohio and other states and West Virginia. And if we were able to develop our own, it would be much cheaper, and it would also develop jobs in the state.
1: But didn't Martin O'Malley kill the program for the wind farm program off the Eastern Shore? Didn't he kill that program in some cases?
2: That was Hogan. That was Hogan. The windmill farm for off of Ocean City that was proposed and discussed, I don't know, perhaps as many as 10 years ago, is still not enacted. There's still lots of areas that could have solar farms and don't. And we're moving at a snail's pace. But I want to give something positive. You know, Maryland did cut fossil fuel emissions. the largest cut of any state in the country. I think the period was from 2000 to 2020, something in that realm. But yes, Maryland was among the national leaders, was the national leader in cutting emissions. We successfully passed the Clean Energy Act, which did take several coal plants offline. The only curious part is, why didn't we do anything to incentivize them to produce different forms of energy? We could have done that years ago, and we'd basically have it done, but instead it's, you know, almost a decade after the Clean Energy Act passed, and there's still been, you know, very little progress on adding new power generation. And even for the distribution, I'm sure you saw what the farmers in like Baltimore and Carroll County have to say about the project there. They were threatening to have guns, you know, and point them at the inspectors. And they literally needed a federal judge to say you're not allowed to decline their opportunity to survey the sites. And we need that because otherwise there's no way of getting the power to other places.
1: Yeah.
2: So we're stuck in a very
1: done in a way that. It has to be done in a way that, again, is inclusive of the community. And I think that it still could have been done in a way. I think that, you know, from the stories that I read, in many cases, you know, they felt, you know, treaded on in some cases in those communities. But I understand that we have a power need. But again, we have to look at the overall value of what we are producing, you know, as opposed to in some cases looking at expanding out the grid and tapping out, you know, into other areas of the grid. I think that, you know, your idea of renewable energy, and we talked about this on the line earlier, the state should be investing in these type of programs. There's nothing wrong with investing in those type of programs. Frederick County has a independent gas and electric company. They are not at the betting of a monopoly or a large energy company. And their benefit, their ratepayers benefit, and there's jobs and opportunities that they benefit from locally there in the county of Frederick. You know, we should be looking at special bonds. We do it for Port Covington, you know, the basically the ghost town now. You know, we've done it for Exelon, bringing them into the city, and then we later on found out that technically they were federally ordered to move their location anyway. So we didn't have to give them all these tips, all these taxes in lieu of financing to bring them here. You know, here it is. We spend these bonds and we open up these special bonds for all these other types of initiatives. I think that this is a great opportunity for the city of Baltimore to open up an energy bond and then a renewable energy bond. And I know that there are plenty of taxpayers in the city knowing that, again, if this is an attempt at bringing down some of the rates, and I told you that the first effort should be is in some cases that the city should be energizing as much renewable energy as possible on all the public buildings and as many public spaces as they can take advantage of to be able to utilize the technology for renewable energy. We should be doing that, and in some cases, as opposed to subsidizing or trying to find these BG&E subsidies for our seniors, to give them the benefit of it first, allow them to reap the benefits of a reduced distribution of energy into the grid. Let them take advantage of it first. Even if you subsidize it or give it to them for free, let them be some of the first beneficiaries are those, the poor within Baltimore City that are struggling to pay their BG&E. I think that would be a great investment. Don't you think that the city and the state should be looking at a special bond, looking at, you know, developing a nuclear plant, like you said, in Dundalk, investing in renewable energies, using the mountains and using turbines in the mountains, you know, things like that. You know, what do you think, Richard?
2: Absolutely. There was a school district, I believe, in Kansas that did exactly what you're talking about. And they were able to start developing a surplus. They had extra money left over. Not only were they able to have their own energy provided for free, basically, but then to have extra energy subsidies that they were able to, I believe they put it towards building new buildings. So it's absolutely viable. And that was, you know, in a small school system. It was not in an incredibly large, you know, city government across an entire city or across an entire state. It could absolutely, not only can it be done, there's no reason it hasn't been done. It would have made a lot of sense, or would still make a lot of sense. It could make the city government basically be able to operate for free, for the energy at least, and to be able to provide free or incredibly low-cost energy for seniors. We talked about the bond bill for large-scale energy in our phone call earlier this week, and I want to highlight an example in my past studies. Long Island tried to do, I think, like a $1.1 or $1.2 billion bond bill for a nuclear facility in the late 2000s, and the only thing that made it fall apart was that the promised private match did not materialize. If we could do where there is a private match, whether it be corporate, whether it be you know, private individuals, whether it be nonprofits, whatever amalgamation necessary in order to make sure that a nuclear power plant could be brought to bear, because there's nothing worse than 90% of a building that needs 100% to function. A nuclear power plant is not something that can really be retrofitted into another thing easily. So it's, if it's going to happen, it needs full investment. It needs full promise that the project will be carried through.
1: Well, we talked about that, you know, the Three Mile Island. You know, you can't repurpose the land or the area, but you can basically re-energize an old nuclear plant, and that's what they're doing in reference to Three Mile Island. That will be a active nuclear facility, of course, with a lot more safer measures put in place. And the technology is different than it was back then when Three Mile Island was first originally built. So there are a lot better protocols in place for safety of the community and environment. But again, that's a perfect example. Let's go to the lines. And before I go to the lines, I want to celebrate some birthdays really quick. I want to celebrate Dorothy O'Bannon, who turns a beautiful 62 years old, my beautiful queen. She's out there commuting and she's listening today. Just want to say happy birthday to you and all the Leos out there. Also, Dr. Helen Holton tomorrow turns. Doesn't say her age on there, but she's a beautiful age as she is, our beautiful queen, Dr. Helen Holton. And Dwayne Richardson, want to say happy birthday to you today. Debra Carter, want to say happy birthday to you as well. And Armstead Jones as well, want to say happy birthday to you. But Dorothy agrees with you, thinks it's a great idea in reference to us investing in our own energy futures as well. So let's go to line 410-481-1010 is the number. And I am going to ask my engineer to hit the 90-second clock. We're going to give you 90 seconds to get your point across. And then if we get into a conversation, we'll continue. But we are going to use the timer today. Caller, you're on with Richard Elliott and myself on Patrick Henderson's Meet the People. Good afternoon.
3: Yeah, I'm glad, young man, you mentioned what's his name? What's the former governor?
1: Hogan.
3: Oh, man. I'm sorry, Peter Franchos, yeah. Thank you for that. Peter Franchos, follower myself. A fiscal conservative, and I wanted to say to Jason, I'm going to use a little bit of my time in reference to Reggie Miller, Riverside, California. Went to Riverside High School, didn't go to Dunbar, got your Millers mixed up.
1: Sorry.
3: That's Cheryl Miller's little brother. But that's neither here nor there. Guess what, guys? Prices are never going to roll back. You're never going to go back to the good old days back in the day. Prices are what they are. There's a new floor. There's a new standard, and that's what it is. You mentioned Mark Meadows. Ask Elijah Cummings about Mark Meadows in the Freedom Caucus. Mark Meadows said if he told you who was in the Freedom Caucus, he would have to kill you.
1: Mm-hmm.
3: Yeah.
1: I've heard of that statement before. Correct.
3: Yeah, exactly. So, you know, and so my point is prices are never going to go back. Liberty Dam, let's just talk about Baltimore real quick. They covered up all the reservoirs here in Baltimore. They're pumping water up at over on 33rd Street. What's that? I forget what it's called over there, 33rd Street. And that's coming in from the Susquehanna. Smells like fish. They said give it a couple of weeks and the fish smell will go away. Liberty Dam, Baltimore City owns that. Trust me, in a few years, they're going to the Confederacy out there above Liberty Dam are going to take that back over, and Baltimore City is going to be buying water from Carroll County.
1: That's a very conservative region. Very conservative region.
3: Well, no, it's the Confederacy. Maryland, Delaware, Kentucky, and Ohio. Remember the Great Compromise? Right? They're part of the Confederacy. They would have seceded from the Union. if Maryland, especially Maryland, Maryland was occupied by the Union Army. What's it called?
2: Habeas corpus.
3: No, I'm just saying. Bull Run, Manassas, the first battle of the Civil War. Come on, guys. You know, we talk about history?
4: Was here in Maryland, correct.
3: Exactly. So Maryland is a Confederate state. The Democrats in Maryland, and you keep calling them purple, which is like confusing to people. No, they are nationalist federalists. You know, they real nice
4: federalists. We are purple. When you take blue and red and mix it together, you get purple. Although again, Maryland is a take-all state, and because
3: that's what makes you feel good.
4: Doesn't rule out the fact that the counties
3: our Democrats are Democrats. They are Andrew Jackson Democrats.
4: Right, come on, you know your history, man.
3: Please be for real. You guys have a good day. Good luck on Rolling Prices back. That's all I got to say. Bye.
4: Yes, sir. I would think that it would be a great special session to have, but instead we were having conversations about changing the Constitution. Richard, anything you wanted to add to this conversation or?
2: No. I supported Francho on, fiscal conservatism grounds, not on we shouldn't spend money, but if we're going to spend money, we got to spend it well, we got to spend it smart, and we should be thinking about the next 10 years, not the next 10 minutes or 10 days when spending money.
4: That's the reason why I was an independent, Richard. One of my first votes was Ross Perot. I always talk about that when I was younger because, again, he wanted to be physically responsible. I didn't see anything wrong with that. You can't spend money that you don't have. And if the government's in debt, then obviously you can't spend money. It's just no different than my household pocketbook. You know what I mean? It makes logic, But let's go to the lines. 410-481-1010 is the number. Caller, you're on with Patrick Henderson. Meet the People. You're on with Richard Elliott from the Washington Informer.
5: Good afternoon. This is Brother Carlos. I want to go back and address the redistricting issue that you initially spoke about. And I have to agree with Jason that of all the issues that we have are confronted with, the kitchen table issues and the affordability issues, to focus on the redistricting issue at this time represents a political naivety to me that is unfathomable. I don't understand the governor and his thinking or what have you. It is a 10-year that is going to rebound to hurt not only him but us as the citizens here in the state of Maryland. You know the Eastern Shore and all that area that Andy Harris represents is really down south. It is really the old Confederacy, and there's no way you're going to configure that to get him out of that. Plus, you're going to rebound to the Supreme Court doing stuff in Maryland, doing stuff like in Virginia, changing the whole concept and creating a loophole for the Republicans to get more seats. That's my considered opinion. I appreciate you taking my call.
4: Yes, sir. Hey, Richard, anything on there?
2: For one part, you can redistrict District 1 to include Anne Arundel and parts of Howard in order to be I will not say safely Democratic, but a seat that would likely go Democratic, largely because Andy Harris is viewed so conservatively by a large number of people. But I want to include a quote, and this was from, from the 1968 campaign. People were talking about the George Wallace campaign and said that Maryland's Eastern Shore was where Wallace felt was the most conservative part of the United States. George Wallace, during his campaign, and then 4 years later, after he got shot in Laurel, he won Maryland. It is very easy to think about the Democratic Party, how it is now versus how it was even 50 years ago, where an open and ardent segregationist was still getting, a quarter of the vote in national primaries.
4: Yeah. And again, Andy still has a stronghold in those districts. And again, don't think that no money would be spent. You know, we were talking about that earlier. You know, looking it up, it's estimated $100 million was spent on the California ballot initiatives, and an estimate of $30 to $50 million was spent on the Texas ballot initiative. So don't think that there's, you know, we may not have that much money. We're not, you know, as maybe as big politically as California and Texas is concerned, the big state of Texas. But don't think that, again, Republicans are not going to assemble to the state and spend a lot of dark money trying to decimate this ballot question. Again, and a lot of it, and I have to ask this question, and we'll go to the lines. Is there a mischievous or some sort of agenda or motive here when you look at this initiative? I mean, of course, when I look at it, you know, analyzing it as a journalist, as an independent journalist, and as someone who is an independent, I'm not on either side of this issue. Of course, when you look at it on the Republican side, of course, they are crying foul. They're looking at this as you know, basically as a partisan shakeup, you know, that they're or a partisan attack. When you look at it from the Democratic point of view, from the Democratic Party point of view, they're looking at it as this is business as usual. This is what's going on around the state. And we have to, you know, be just as equal as what's going on in Texas and California and around the country. And even in some cases, you know, we see even local districts being decimated by the Supreme Court ruling. Prime example, I believe it's the 7th Ward in Tennessee, the last remaining black ward in Tennessee is decimated, has been removed out of, you know, the representation as far as black representation is concerned, has been removed from out of that district. So the 9th district, the remapping of the 9th district in Tennessee, you know, which was the last black political stronghold, you know, for the state. You know, Richard, we're seeing this take place, you know, around the country, and many folks are saying that, you know, for the Democrats, that, you know, this is a must. We must do this because this is, you know, the current warfare, the current landscape, the current battle that's waged across America right now is with these redistricting. You know, what do you think in reference to this, Richard?
6: Well, a very, very important note. Democrats, in particular Maryland Democrat John Sarbanes, supported independent redistricting and the end of gerrymandering as HB1 during the preceding time when Democrats were in the majority. And it did not get any support from Republicans. There was no desire to pass it. And there was also, I must say this is very important, and there was no swing in support from independents who say that redistricting or gerrymandering or other things are their most important issue. What am I saying? Democrats finally acknowledge that this is not a fighting fire with fire thing. This is a situation where Republicans have and can and will have courts strike down, you know, Democratic referendums, whereas Republican Supreme Courts will openly state you can just up and redistrict Texas. It doesn't matter. As long as you don't say that you did it for racial reasons, you're allowed to do it. Democrats in this year finally recognize that this is not a one equals one fight, and decided that in their states where they do have majority, like in California, and like I expect to see in Illinois in the coming couple of years, and like I expect in New York in the next couple of years, that Democrats are willing to fight for their democracy. And I personally, as a proud lifelong Democrat, am proud to see it.
4: Yeah, so again, it depends on who you really ask in this situation, whether you feel it's a malicious offense or not. Again, the Republicans are looking at it, again, you know, that it's vindictive. It's a partisan attack designed to silence conservative votes in District 1. I'm going to erase the state's sole GOP representative in Congress. You know, from this perspective, you know, bypassing standard constitutional guidelines on districts' compactness to hold a costly special session during an inflation crisis, during inflationary times, really they feel is a bad faith power grab aimed specifically at Harris. That's according to Fox DC News. Now, according to, again, if you look at it from the Democratic point of view. State Democrat leaders have framed the move as a necessary counter strategy rather than a malicious personal attack. They contend that aggressive mid-decades gerrymandering by Republican-led states across the nation has forced blue states to respond in kind to maintain national balance in the U.S. House. So that's where it lays at. That's the two different perspectives, depending on who you ask, in this particular battle. Let's go to the lines and see if we clear the lines up before we leave. 410-481-1010 is the number. Caller, you're on with Patrick Henderson, Meet the People, and Richard Elliott.
7: Hello? Hello?
4: Yes, go ahead, caller.
7: Hey, we can hear you. The conversation is undoubtedly one that takes a lot of discussion, but I'm going to tell all the voters who will have the chance to vote in this amendment to change the Constitution. The damage that these people have done is worth anything to get one out of the office. In spite of what the host thinks, if you're going to run scared, then basically what's going to happen is that they're going to run over you. So unlike what the host said earlier when he first came on, well, maybe we shouldn't. Maybe it's no doubt about it. Get him out of there if they can. Number one, that's the most important thing.
4: No, I'm saying there was issues, and that's why I brought the conversation up. And I thank you for bringing up the discussion. I think it was important.
7: Another point I'd like to make.
4: I brought someone on to talk about it. So thank you, Brother Theodore. Thank you, sir. Thank you.
7: One thing I'd like to also say too. Am I able to say this?
4: Yes, sir. Go ahead. Yes, sir. Yes, sir. Of course.
7: Gentlemen, Mr. Elliott, why do they? Now, I grew up in East Baltimore. The man would bring coal and put it through the downstairs window, which looked on the front, and we used coal to heat our furnace. Why are they so against coal? I know people say that it's noxious in part, and it puts certain people, mine is in the danger. But don't they talk about clean coal, whether they can extract many of the toxins that the coal smoke exudes when it's being burnt? Why can't they reopen coal mines?
4: Thank you. I'll let him take that to answer that question for you. Yep.
6: So this past session, that was like a priority goal from a lot of the Republicans in the state, was to try and get any of the coal plants back online. I am not going to advocate for coal just because it's really very bad for you. It is noxious. It does have bad environmental effects.
4: It's an oxymoron. Clean coal. Clean coal is an oxymoron.
7: But yet you can't show any study that people like I grew up with in the city had used coal have bad, deleterious health effects. It just didn't happen. So is it a situation where when you're burning coal and the people that produce the coal are in direct contact with it, or on the other hand, people like myself who grew up in a household where coal was burnt for heat don't have much of a deleterious or bad effect? What's the difference? And is it less expensive to open a coal plant than it is a nuclear power plant? Of course, I know the answer to that.
6: It's not really just the health effects as well. It's not viable. It's just easier and more economically sustainable to do almost any other kind of plant. Like coal is just not worth investing in. If you put a dollar
4: in the environment, the land, right.
6: Yeah.
4: Right.
7: But yet you cannot say that, for instance, they still have tobacco farms in Maryland. They didn't all sell out. That's dangerous too. So, you know, I think you have to look at the situation and the issue more carefully to make a really, really concerted effort to make absolutely sure that closing coal mines down is much healthier than cleaning coal, cleaning the toxins, and reopening some. And that's good for the expenses of the state. Can you comment on that?
4: Thank you, Rick.
7: Thank you.
4: Yep. Thank you. Thank you again, Theodore, because, again, you are the reason. I listen to again, conversations that we have, and it's important that I feel that we have those conversations. Again, even if you may not necessarily agree, and we can agree to disagree. But again, I think that it's important that we have those conversations. I still feel that, again, the kitchen table conversations were more important of a discussion to have than a constitutional amendment at this particular time. But again,
7: well, you wake me up every time I let you. You really get my fuses going in the morning. So thanks for taking my call. Have a good day.
4: Yes, sir. Yes, sir. And I love you, my brother. Again, thank you always again for sharpening my iron on this program. Again, I cannot do this without, again, great listeners like yourself participating in this program. So let's wrap this up. Richard, share your information really quick so we can leave out. Share your information how folks can tune into you and read your articles and be informed.
2: 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What do I write about? Prince George's County updates, business updates, political updates across the state. 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I would love for anybody who is on to read and offer comments as they wish. And you can bet I will be back on this show in coming weeks to talk about the issues of the state. I love going on Baltimore Talk Radio. It's my absolute favorite.
4: 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I am your guy. From 50s to the latest music, I got you. Till next week, family. Again, thank you, Richard. Again, Elliot from the Washington Informer. Make sure you check them out. 50-year black publication in D.C. 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
8: Yeah.
4: Stay black. That's all you can do. Stay bold. Stay beautiful. And remember, go out there, do something special for yourself. Go out there, do something special. I messed it up for someone else other than your own selfish self. I messed it up, Richard. I do it every time.
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12: Come on, use your key.

Oh, Jesus. Lily of the valley, bright and morning star, sweet Jesus. Oh, Jesus. Jesus, Son of the living God, Prince of Peace, Lord of Lords, King of Kings, Jesus, sweet Jesus, our Lord and our Savior. Oh, God, we thank you right now, Heavenly Father, for you being God and God all by yourself. Lord, we thank you right now, God, for you waking us up this morning, Heavenly Father, up on our daily journey. We thank you right now, oh, God, Heavenly Father, Lord, for the activities of our limbs. Lord, we thank you right now, God, for the ordained breath of life, breathing inside our vessels one more time. Oh, Lord, in this hour, God, we give your name praise, Lord. We give your name honor, God. We sure enough give you glory, Lord. We lift you up, oh, Heavenly Father. We honor you, oh, Heavenly Father, in the name of Jesus, Lord, the creator of everything. God, we ask you right now, oh, Heavenly Father, Lord, to bless this broadcast, oh, Father. Oh, Lord, bless it, Lord. Many, God, are calling upon your name right now, Father. Many are tuning in, Lord, for the word of God. Many right now in the Heavenly Father, we ask you right now, God, to answer their prayers, God. Somebody want to be healed right now, God. Somebody want to be delivered, Lord. Somebody want to be set free, oh, God. In the mighty name of Jesus, move in this hour, God. Heavenly Father, move in this hour, God. Let the power of glory, Lord, let the power of Heavenly Father, your majesty, oh, Heavenly Father, in the blessed name of Jesus, send miracles right now, Lord. Heavenly Father, send miracles right now, God. Somebody need a miracle, Lord. They believe in you, Heavenly Father, for a miracle, Lord. They believe in Heavenly Father because they know that you can give them a miracle, Lord. A miracle in their body, Lord. A miracle, Lord, in their home, God. A miracle in the job, oh, Lord. A miracle, Lord. And saving their loved ones, Lord. In the job right now, God. Oh, God, how good it is, oh, Heavenly Father. They have the name of Jesus, oh, upon our heart, Lord. They have the name of Jesus upon our soul, Heavenly Father. Just to have the name of Jesus, oh, Lord, hallelujah, Lord, in our tongue, oh, Father, in the name of Jesus. Oh, we thank you right now, God, being able to call upon you, God. You bring about change, Lord. You bring about change, Lord. Heavenly Father, you bring about change, oh, Lord. In the mighty name of Jesus, God. Oh, God, keep it strong, strong, God. Those that are weak, oh, Father. Oh, Lord, right now, God, give us strength, oh, God, in the name of Jesus, Heavenly Father. Stand somebody's face right now, God. Let it not be through a trial, Heavenly Father. Let it not be, Lord, through temptation, Lord. But stand as faith, God, in the name of Jesus, God. Speak unto him, Lord. Speak. Oh, God, speak unto the soul, God. Speak unto the mind, oh, Lord. Let them hear your voice, oh God, through the Spirit of God.

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1: The spiritual warfare, God, fighting against them, God, fighting against our home, God, against them, oh God, fighting against their finances, Heavenly Father, fighting against their bills, oh Lord. We bind that thing, we cast it out, send it back to the pit of hell where it came from, God. But, oh God, loose the blessings of heaven to overtake your people, God. We thank you right now, Heavenly Father, that the windows of blessings are open. And, oh God, pour out a blessing, Heavenly Father, because you know, Heavenly Father, what we are in need of right now, God. You know, Heavenly Father, my God, you said, take no thought for tomorrow, God, because you know right now, God, what the people of God are in need of. Give them right now to Heavenly Father. Supply their every need, oh God. Woo! Because you're rich, right? And you're rich, Heavenly Father. You own everything, oh my God. Woo! Cattle on a thousand hills belong to you, oh God. You own everything, God. Please, oh Father, bless your people in this hour as they trust and they believe in your word, oh God. Bless the prisoners right now, Heavenly Father. Keep them brothers saved, God. Keep them sisters saved, Heavenly Father. Keep them saved, God, by the power of your might, oh God. When they read your word, Heavenly Father, let them feel the power of God reading by the word of God. Let them feel your spirit. Let them feel the word of God manifested in their hearts, their soul, oh God. Please, oh God, keep them, Heavenly Father. Oh Lord, name by name, heart by heart, Heavenly Father, my God. Woo! Make things easy for them, oh God. Make things easy for them, God. Even though they're in prison, oh God, in the name of Jesus. In Jesus' name we pray. Touch to the hospital bed right now, oh Heavenly Father. Somebody want to get out that bed and walk, oh God. Oh Lord, touch that mouth, oh God, that can't speak. Let them speak what thus says the Lord, oh God. Let them hear, oh God, my God. Woo. Let them hear, oh God, what the Spirit has to sing unto their soul, God, in the name of Jesus. Now, God bless us their way right now, Heavenly Father, all around the world right now. That would hear this message, oh God, my God, woo, in faraway countries, God, that would hear this message, oh God, bless them, oh Heavenly Father, to receive what thus says the Lord, in the blessed name of Jesus. In Jesus' name we pray, and we do say amen, amen, amen. Oh, blessed, oh, blessed, oh, blessed be the name of the Lord. God bless you all around the world. God bless you all around the world. Hallelujah. Sister Hardy, are you there?
2: Yes. Praise the Lord. How are you? How y'all doing?
1: God bless the Lord. It's good. The Lord is good. Hallelujah. Yeah. So faithful. Faithful to his people. Faithful to his people.
2: Oh,
1: amen.
2: Yeah.
1: Mr. Brooks can't make it on today. He can't make it on today. Amen. Praise God. But one thing we do know, that God is with him wherever he might be helping. Amen. Hallelujah. Helping out, amen, a brother in the Lord, amen, that's going through some changes. But God will deliver him. Amen. Praise God. Hallelujah, my God.
2: Well,
1: it's so good to know Jesus.
2: Oh, yes. Oh, yes, it is.
1: Jesus.
2: He's a friend. Yeah. He is a friend.
1: Why is it so good to know Jesus?
2: Yes.
1: Why is it so good to know Jesus?
2: It's so good to know Jesus because all power in heaven and earth is in his hands. You're the power source. That's right.
1: Yes, it is.
2: No weapon formed against you can prosper. Oh, yes. It's good to know Jesus. He is the answer to the world problem today. He's the only way, according to John 14. I am the way, the truth, and the, especially to get to the Father. But if you want to make it in peace in a corrupt world, connect with him. It's very important. I totally agree.
1: Hallelujah.
2: It's no other way for you to have that peace within and success. You can be successful with no peace, but you want peace. You can be rich in no peace, but you need peace, the Prince of Peace.

0: Yes, you do. You got
1: yeah.
0: to have
1: peace. Yeah, it's urgent. And I see that they're searching for it. When I listen to the news, they're looking for it. It's just like that old saying, looking for love in the wrong places. The man yeah. can't give you what you really need. He's got his job to do, and he's limited on that. But we are limited creatures. Yeah?
0: He said looking for love in the wrong place. The wrong place. But you know
1: I think we all went there, have been there.
0: Yeah, but Jesus is everywhere. Amen.
1: I
0: Hallelujah.
1: Think we all have happened. Yes. Yeah,
0: they're looking for the wrong thing to give them love.
1: Oh, yes. Oh, yes.
0: Make them feel good. Make the mind feel good. The body feel
1: yes.
0: good.
1: Yes.
0: Amen. They're looking for that artificial love.
1: Yeah. And temporary. That's
0: yes,
1: what's so sad about it. This is why he tells us, don't treasure earthly things. Don't put your emphasis so wholeheartedly on earthly. Seek kingdom. The moth can't get to it. The rest of it's eternal. And it's here and now.
0: Yes.
1: It's here and now, and it's forever. I'll say that. But this
0: yes.
1: temporary thing, and one minute you're happy because you got everything you need, and the next minute you still got it, but somehow you don't have no peace because it cannot complete you, earthly goods. Not that void
0: yes.
1: that's there. That void that's there. It's going only Jesus can fulfill that void.
0: Only Jesus. That's so true.
1: Yes.
0: Only Jesus can. Hallelujah.
1: Oh, yes.
0: Bless the name of the Lord.
1: Ain't
0: Hallelujah.
1: That something?
0: No. Oh, yeah.
1: that is something.
0: Amen. Praise God. You know, there is an enemy. We all have an enemy.
1: Oh, yes.
0: And we all have an enemy.
1: Mm-hmm.
0: That enemy is trying his best to break up the house of faith.
1: Mm-hmm.
0: And interrupt, amen, the living of the people of God.
1: Mm-hmm.
0: They live for God.
1: Mm-hmm.
0: Amen. The one thing that the old church taught us.
1: Mm-hmm.
0: Amen. Don't worry. Because
1: mm-hmm.
0: Satan, we're going to tear your kingdom down.
1: Oh, we yes.
0: Tear it down
1: mm-hmm.
0: by the power of God, by the word of God. Woo! Lord, have mercy.
1: And that's the only thing can do it. Oh, yes.
0: Only thing. Amen. Somebody out there might have something to say about this subject. Give us a call here.
1: Praise
0: amen.
1: The Lord.
0: 410-481-1010. 410-481-1010. Amen. Welcome to Real Talk.
1: Mm-hmm.
0: Amen. Hallelujah. My God. My name is Chief Apostle Dr. William H.
1: Yes.
0: Jr., the host of
1: yes.
0: this show.
1: Mm-hmm.
0: Hallelujah. Praise God. But
1: mm-hmm.
0: if you have something to say about this subject, hey, then we're going to tear your kingdom down.
1: Yes.
0: Give us
1: yes.
0: a call, 410-481-1010. Amen. Let us hear your input of what
1: praise
0: you want
1: God.
0: To say. Amen. Hallelujah. Yes, you know, party for old time, old-time religion.
1: Yes. Yes.
0: Many years
1: but that's back to the basics. Uh-huh.
0: Tear it down. Amen. And,
1: oh, yes.
0: Amen. And the only people that can tear it down is the people of God because
1: born by his spirit by
0: God
1: the Lord
0: and the tools to use to tear it down.
1: Oh yes. Yes indeed. Yes, because mm-hmm. Peter even told us, warned us about said he's like Satan is like a royal lion, up and down, to and fro, in the earth, to seek who he can devour. Oh, that spirit is real. He is he's in Hades until that day comes, he's thrown in there. But the demons is up and down. Oh, yes, they are. But one thing
0: mm-hmm.
1: about it, I believe I heard Jesus said, we was on a rock. I'll build my church. And we are the body of Christ, the spirit dwelling
0: yes,
1: in
0: Lord.
1: Us. And the gates of hell cannot. So his kingdom has to come down because greater is he that is within us, according to 1 John, I believe it's 4:4, than he that's in the world. He's
0: yes.
1: got all power. Our Lord and our Savior has all power. He told them before he ascended, all power, heaven and earth is in my hand. And if all power is in his hand, where does Satan get his from?
0: My. He can't
1: He's on a leash. He's on a leash. And whatever God say, he has to obey. We see that in the old, he had to obey God concerning Job. He allowed him, attack him for a purpose. He was put to a test, but he got the victory. Job did. He was better off later than he was in the beginning. So, hey, Satan, your kingdom, but no, you can't build your kingdom anywhere you want to. No, no, you can't. Such as in your home, you know, your home, you let's say, no, you don't live here.
2: You don't live here.
1: No, you don't live here.
2: That's right.
1: No, you don't live. You don't pay mortgage. No, no, no, no. No.
2: Amen. Praise God.
1: Yeah, so it's kingdom. Don't invite him in your house. Don't give him leeway. Years ago, the old folks said, don't let him ride, because if you let him ride, he'll want to drive.
2: That's true. That's the Bible said, don't give space to the devil.
1: Yes,
2: amen.
1: Don't give place to the devil.
2: Praise God. You know,
1: give him an inch, he'll take a whole yard. Don't open the door.
2: Don't open the door. Jesus came, amen, and he has given each and every one of us power.
1: Yes.
2: Those who have repented. Those who repented.
1: Yes.
2: Those
1: now, you
2: who
1: got to repent
2: were born of the water and those who were born of the Spirit, Jesus gave them power through the power of the Holy Ghost. Now, Jesus was speaking, amen, to his disciples, amen, hallelujah, because they had, amen, a portion of power upon their life. Amen, because Jesus breathed on them. Hallelujah, bless him. Woo, oh, bless him. Amen, hallelujah. But after, amen, the resurrection, when the Holy Ghost came, we all now got power. Hallelujah. Now we can go back to the scriptures to see what God intended for us to accomplish, to see where we stand in the sight of God. Hallelujah. And in the presence of Jesus, because he's always around. It's like the Holy Ghost. Jesus is always around. The Bible said, amen, in St. Matthew 18 chapter, hallelujah, praise God. Woo, glory to God. Amen. He said, amen. Let's start with 31. So when the fellow servant saw what was done, they were very sorry and came and told unto their Lord all that was done. That his Lord, after that he had called him, said unto them, O thou wicked servant, I forgave thee all that debt because thou desirest me. Shouldest not thou also had compassion on thou fellow servant, even as I had pity on thee. And his Lord was wroth, and delivered him unto the tormentors till he should pay all that was due unto him. So likewise shall my heavenly Father, my God, woo, shall my heavenly Father, amen, hallelujah, do also unto you, if ye from your hearts forgive not everyone his brethren their trespasses. Amen. So we had to start out, amen, this way, as far as forgiving folks of their trespasses, that we might be established in the word of God. And we got to be established in the word of God to take on this, amen, this powerful, powerful word of God, which is, amen, the 18th chapter of St. Matthew, starting with the, amen, hallelujah, bless the Lord, 18th verse. Verily, verily, verily, I say unto thee, whatsoever you shall bind on earth shall be bound in heaven, and whatsoever you shall loose on earth shall be loose in heaven. My God, woo, blessed be the name of the Lord. Amen. Now, we come together in prayer. We come together, amen, in agreement of the word of God, amen. And so Jesus said, any two touch and agree on anything in my name, Hallelujah. He said he'd do it, but he also said that he's in our midst. Amen. That's why I say Jesus is everywhere. Amen. At any ungiven time, Jesus is right there. And as we bind things on earth, what's going to happen, Sister Harden?
1: Yes, he is there. He said that I will never leave you nor forsake you. This is why, for the friend, he's our father. You know, and he will not. No man can snatch you out of it. He has given us. But he got up out of that grave, and our foundation of our faith is that we know that he died, we know he went in the grave, and we know he rose up. Had he never rose up, then our faith in vain. Well, it's not in vain. And he has given us power. He rose in power. And now we have him living in us, the power source. And he gave us power over sin and Satan, death, hell, and the grave. It's a must-have. And yes, you must be born of the Spirit. And whose Spirit? The Spirit of God. And you got to be washed in the blood. Who blood? Jesus Christ. Not no bulls and lambs no more, like in the ceremonial law. But Jesus, once and for all, went in the Holy of the Holy and offered himself up, a great high priest. He was the very Lamb, as John would say, the Lamb of God. Take away the sins, not cover them, take them away. And one thing, he take them away, and that's just what you say. He forgive us of all of our sins. Nothing is too hard or too strong or too bad. You can't do, unless it's blaspheming the Holy Ghost, he'll forgive you. That's the love of God. Not willing for one soul to be lost. But you have an option.
2: Sister Harden, my question is, amen, Jesus said, verily I say unto you, whatsoever you shall bind on earth shall be bound in heaven.
1: Oh, yes.
2: Amen. And whatsoever
1: according to his word is right.
2: In heaven. How much power do we have to bind? How much power do we have to
1: lose? You have all power to bind. Whatever is coming up against you, you can bind it because you is a child of God. Anointed, if you're born again of his spirit, this is why we are saying that. Repent and believe on the Lord. And you got all power over the demonic forces. And you can bind it. You can tell it what to do.
2: Get
1: out, come out. Yes, you can bind it. Because you have the power of the Holy Ghost. Once the Holy Ghost was a term in the Old Testament come upon and come and go, but one day, as you say, poured it out. It's available. Even Jesus said, I'm with you, but I got to go essentially. If I don't go, Holy Ghost don't come. And don't go. You stay in Jerusalem till you get this power. That's a must-have.
2: So why do some saints, and it's sad to say that some saints, amen, I mean, why do some saints feel that they don't have the power to challenge principalities or challenge princes of evil or challenge wicked? So why do they feel like they don't have the power to bind these things up?
1: Because I will say all, because some might be weak, you know, but some, it's just some people's, did you know there is some confessors but not no possessor? Some people confess Christ, but they really doesn't know him. He has to be in you.
2: Oh, yeah.
1: Holy Ghost, and he will take over, teach you. As he led me, I'll teach you. I will lead and guide you. You got to let him. Don't grieve him. But that if you confess and don't be like your lip is saying it. Don't just go put your name on a book. You got to have the book of life, the name written in heaven. You're the child of God. You have power over him. Once you born of the Spirit of Christ, he give you power. So you belong to him. You are his anointed, the children of God. And don't touch him.
2: Oh, yeah. You know, it comes a time when saints of God, amen, when they feel that challenge of the devil, you can't move me. I've been here too long. You can't stop me.
0: you know. But it comes a time when a child of God really have to take the time and look back on their lives when they've been through something or looking for God to do something or move something out of the way. It comes a time when a child of God has to remember that testimony that God gave them. Amen. And when they realize it, that, you know, I got to have the power, because when I pray, God answers my prayer. I prayed about this, and God did it. Uh-huh. I told Satan one time to leave my child alone, uh-huh. and it left my child. I got to have the power. So, uh-huh. therefore, you should not fear to bind Satan wherever he might be. Get out my home. Leave my children alone. Amen.
1: Oh, yes.
0: And say it when you can recognize you had the Holy Ghost mm-hmm. inside of you. You got power. Mm-hmm.
1: And, yes, and you have to let go and let God and wait on God. You wait. You got to have patience and all. Things might not work out the way maybe you think, but you wait. God is at work sometimes. But he's there.
0: Yes.
1: You just got to believe it. And then at the end of the day, you can see, mm-hmm. Don't let go of your faith.
0: No, don't do that.
1: Yes. Because Satan comes to tell him, he want to make you doubt him as he did in the garden. Oh, yes. But don't doubt him. Keep your eyes on Jesus, on the word.
0: Yes.
1: Even though
0: yes.
1: it might it haven't come to pass what you asked for, keep on, because if God said it, if it's his words, it will.
0: It will.
1: You know, they sing the song, he may not come when you want him.
0: But
1: he's right on time.
0: Yes, Lord, he's right.
1: No, he's not on your... We got to realize God is God. Everywhere, at the same time. We can't, but he can hear us all at the same time. Oh, yes.
0: That's true.
1: Because he's God.
0: That's
1: he's sovereign.
0: True.
1: He know all.
0: True.
1: All power. Oh, yes, he is.
0: Praise
1: and
0: God.
1: And this is why you have to be connected mm-hmm. with him in that relationship. With him, knowing that he fulfilled his word. As my father, I know you're going to do it.
0: Yes, yes. You know, God has, amen, God has and always will. Amen, hallelujah. He'll fight our battles. He'll
1: yes.
0: be there for us. He will stay. He stands beside us all the time. He walks with us. Amen.
1: Oh, yes.
0: And you got to understand that the thief is going to come. He's going to
1: mm-hmm.
0: come.
1: Oh, he's coming.
0: Amen. He let his people know the thief is going to come. Satan comes.
1: Oh, yes.
0: Kill, and destroy. He's coming. He's looking. He's going to and fro. Satan is looking, and he's looking for your weak spot. If he can find a weak spot in your spirit, he's going to try everything to come and make that spot wider and wider to allow so much torment of disappointment, depressed, crazy stuff to try to enter your spirit, into your mind.
1: Oh, yes.
0: Because Satan know that he can't take you down unless it linger in your mind. The
1: mm-hmm.
0: devil cannot take you down unless it linger in your mind. He knows that if he can overtake your mind, amen, with foolishness, you're going to believe it, because you're going to let that drum inside your heart. You can't let that drum inside your heart. That's why the Bible said that we have to keep our mind stayed upon the word of God, because it's going to keep us in perfect peace. Let this mind be in you.
1: That's the only way.
0: In Christ Jesus. The
1: mm-hmm.
0: mind that was in Christ, amen, was to continue to do the will of God. That's the mind that was in Jesus Christ, that to continue to do the will of God as he gave it unto them. Amen. Therefore, don't let Satan come and try to weaken your trust in God. Don't let Satan come, try to weaken your trust. He'll come in any form. He might come in a friend, might come in a loved one, might come in your wife, might come in your husband. But Satan, he coming. He coming. He don't care.
1: Mm-hmm.
0: The devil don't care who he use.
2: he can use
1: any available
2: baby. The only way he can use a little baby, because if the parents allow him to use a little baby, that's why the Bible said, parents, teach your children, amen, the way of the Lord, my God. Teach them, and they'll do the right thing. Oh, my God, Lord Jesus, we got to teach, you got to teach a child Jesus. Because
1: It's about him.
2: From 5 years old up to the age of 12 or 13, the parents is responsible for their sin. If you don't teach them the right and wrong according to the word of God, because you're claiming salvation, you're claiming you know God, you trust God, you believe the word of God. If you don't teach your children the right path, what to walk upon, you are responsible for your child's sin. But once they turn 12, 13 years old, they are responsible for their own sin. So that child can get out there. Look, all these teenagers out there acting crazy like they don't know God, like ain't nobody taught them at home how to act, how to be good, how not to join a gang. But they do it, and they get out there, and they wind up being killed by the police or by somebody that happened to have a gun. It's a crying shame that all this craziness is going on in the sight of God. This is why saints, you got to teach your child. Amen. And don't let Satan come and weaken your trust in God. You stay strong in the power of his might. Trust in the Lord with all your might. Amen. Do good. You do good. Amen. God will bless you. Because when you trust God, you don't lean to your own understanding. You take the word of God as God gave it to you. Oh, God, Lord Jesus, I don't know why, God, these bills coming in my house like this. I don't know why, God, my electric bill is so crazy right now. No. Father God, you told me no weapon formed against me shall prosper. Last month, God, my electric bill was mighty low. And this month is high. The devil is like, get out my house.
1: Mm-hmm.
2: Amen. Praise God. Hallelujah. Amen. Mm-hmm. So therefore, don't let Satan weaken your trust. But you keep trusting God. Because Satan knows when he hit the right spot, when that devil hit the right spot, amen, and got on your last nerve or push you over the edge to fall on your knees and call on the Lord, he knows. When you start calling on our Lord and Savior Jesus Christ, my God, the power that God's going to give you to endure that trial or what you're going through, because after you come out, you're going to have more power before you went in it. Go ahead, Sister Harley.
1: You most certainly will, and this is why, as you talked about the mind, as the book was a battlefield of the mind, this is where Satan attacks. So man thinking, so that's where he presents a temptation, the mind, and your mind cannot linger into evil doing or whatever, or wrongdoing. Your mind, because as your mind is, so you will be. If he can get a seed planted in your mind to go, your body is going to respond. Your body. No wonder he said, let this mind be in you, whereby it's in Christ Jesus. You know, he has to have godliness according to his word, and walk in his will. We walk by faith and not by sight. And how is that? According to what he has told us to do. Don't let sin reign in the mortal body, that you will enjoy the lust thereof. It didn't say that it wasn't going to knock on your door. But it just says that no weapon formed against you. It didn't say it wasn't going to form, but it ain't going to prosper.
2: It ain't going to prosper.
1: Yes. Not saying you're not going to be tempted, but he has given us an what power? The power of the Holy Ghost.
2: Yes.
1: And he's enabling you to overcome the snares and of the devil. Oh, yes, he is.
2: Yes.
1: And also, God will actually give you he will not allow him to overtake you. He'll give you a way of escape.
2: He will.
1: Yes, he will. How is it you think that he's your father and he's going to let Satan do what he pleases with you, and he know all things, he see your heart, and he knows who Satan is. and he see you are fighting a good fight of faith, and he's going to let him have his way with you. Uh-uh. And even it might not look like it, and things sometimes, it's just like I can imagine when Jesus was suffering and all, they said, look, he's going through, but uh-uh, he's victorious. You don't have to go after a Satan in that type of physical. No, on your knees.
0: On your knees.
1: On your knees. And God will, because this warfare is not physical, but it's the Holy Ghost is in battle. Amen. It's the spirit of the adversary and the spirit of God. And one of those spirits you're going to be walking in. You told the story about the young man that forgiven it and all like that. And in the end of the day, the one that much had owed much, he didn't want to forgive.
0: Uh-huh.
1: But he got in serious trouble. You know, sometimes it's just because a person going through something, that doesn't mean they're not victorious.
0: That's true.
1: It doesn't mean that. It doesn't mean that. You're the overcomer. You're not a victim like that. In the end of the day, you're winners. Because Jesus, he done took care of all of that on the cross. But he said, in this world, you're going to have some trials and tribulations.
0: Oh, yeah.
1: To overcome. I overcome, and you will too.
0: Overcome the world, son.
1: You will overcome. And that trials can come in many forms. It can come physical. It can come spiritual. It can come physical, financially. But the whole world is in his hands, ain't it?
0: Sure is.
1: So he can accommodate you in any and everything. But he just wants you to don't put your trust in man. Put it in him. And yet, he uses ordinary people. He uses man. He's able to make your enemy feed you.
0: That's right. Because you know why.
1: That's why it's a good thing to belong to a God that is in charge. And he's the only true living God.
0: True. When you get filled with the Spirit of God, understand something, thanks to God, is that when Jesus said, my sheep know my voice.
1: Oh, yes.
0: The same way.
1: Yes.
0: Understand something. When you have the Spirit of God in your life.
1: Oh, yes. It's a difference.
0: The Holy Ghost will speak to you. He will speak before situations start to let you know what is on the horizon in your life. Amen. If you ask God, what's on the horizon of my life, God will tell you. Amen. I would in my prayer time, amen, hallelujah, I would pray, amen, and I would ask God, Lord, what's on the horizon? God would tell me what's on the horizon, and it comes to pass because I ask God, amen, and God tells me, thank you, God, you know you're living by the word of God. You know God is the Lord and your Savior. You have to talk to God like you're sitting down talking to me. You got to understand that God is right there beside you.
1: Mm-hmm.
0: You don't have to get down, amen, and nothing wrong with it. Get down and start breaking bread. Lord, I thank you for this day, oh God. I thank you, Lord, for the goodness, your kindness, and your mercy. Amen. A lot of times, Jesus just looked up and said, Father. A lot of times, Jesus went into the mountains, amen, and began to talk to God.
1: Yeah.
0: Hallelujah. Because God was a part of Jesus' life.
1: Oh, yeah.
0: God is a part of our life. Jesus is a part of our life. The Holy Ghost is a part of our life. And they wait for you, amen, to conversate with them. The God already know what time you're going to conversate with him. He already know. The God here already know. The Trinity already know when you're going to talk to him. Amen. Hallelujah. Blessed be the Lord. But the thing is, you got to talk to him. So as he urges you, come talk with me. As the Spirit of God tells you, come talk to me. I can hear the voice of God telling me, come talk to me. I can hear the voice of God saying, read my word. Just open it and start reading it. I will put your hands where it needs to go. Just flip the page open. I will guide your eyes and you start reading. Lord have mercy, my God. We just need to respond, amen, to the Spirit of God. Hallelujah. The Bible said, he that has the ear, let him hear.
1: The Spirit
0: is saying, hallelujah. Mm-hmm. What he's saying unto the church, meaning everybody, stop saying, amen, I'm the church. You are not the church. Amen. God come to build his church, which means that it's one church, and we are a part of that church, the one that Christ built. I'm a part of the church. I'm a part of the church. I'm the church. No, I'm the church. No, you are not the church. God, Jesus did not come to build his church upon you. He said, upon this rock, I'm going to build my church. Upon this earth, he has built his church. Mm-hmm. Hallelujah. And those that want to be a part of Jesus' church, they got to come by way of what John the Baptist said. And then his cousin Jesus came behind him and said, repent, for the kingdom of God is at hand. Mm-hmm. Once you receive the power of the Holy Ghost, mm-hmm. you are a part, amen, of the foundation of the church that Jesus come to build. And the Spirit of God will speak to you. Mm-hmm. And he will lead you. We just got to listen. You just mm-hmm. got to hear. You ain't going to do it with no earthquake voice, amen. No hard voice, demanding voice. Mm-hmm. It's a soft voice. Holy Ghost always uses soft voice. God uses a soft mm-hmm. voice, speaking through the Spirit of the Holy Ghost. God uses a soft voice, speaking through the voice of the Holy Ghost. Because if God was to talk to you from his throne right now, and he did not tone down his voice, it might kill you. It might mm-hmm. blow your eardrums. It might have you so afraid you hide under the bed.
1: Mm-hmm.
0: God is so passionate.
1: Mm-hmm.
0: He understands the heart of man, my God. Even though some people call themselves saved and got so much wickedness inside their heart, baby, get that wickedness out. Because if God called you home right now, you can't enter into the kingdom of God because you got blemish. Amen. You got spot and you got wrinkle. Jesus coming back with a church, looking for a church without spot, wrinkle, or any blemish in it. So we got to be clean. How many times have you put? All the time. Why do we repent all the time? The reason why is because we had so many afflictions in our life.
1: Our nature is there.
0: A whole lot of affliction. Some of y'all got affliction in the mind. Some of y'all got affliction with hands. Affliction with the mouth. Stop talking about people. Affliction with the mouth. Oh, my goodness. Stop trying to listen to gossip and that. That's affliction. We got so much affliction that attacks us in the church. I read the Holy Ghost is being overran by afflictions with the Bible. Also, I read the Holy Ghost, amen. Diabetes is affliction. Blood pressure is affliction. Amen. Hallelujah. Not able to walk is affliction. Not able to talk, amen, is affliction. Glaucoma is a affliction. Amen. All these health problems, they are affliction with life, hallelujah, with life journey that attacks our living. They are affliction. Oh, my God. Lord, have mercy. And the Bible said many, David said many of the afflictions are righteous, but the Lord will deliver you out of them all. That's why we pray all the Lord, all the time. God, forgive me my sins, God. Oh, God, take this affliction from me. Sometimes you got to name it. Oh, Lord, take this diabetes from me, God. Lord, take this high blood pressure from me, Father. Oh, God, take my ankle swellness from me, God. My foot problem from me, God. Take this affliction from me. This is why we pray all the time. Hallelujah. Praise God. Because we want God to forgive us and forgive us. Amen. Deliver us and forgive us. Amen. Come on, Sister Hardy.
1: He can divinely intervene. Yes, he can. He still is a miracle worker. But one thing about it, we have those afflictions, but I'd use it like this. You still keep on giving God the glory.
2: Keeping on.
1: Hallelujah. Right. You just keep on through it all because the grace of God is going to see you through it. Oh, yes. That healing, it's physical, it's now, and it's afterward, that healing. In eternity, if he doesn't heal here, we know eternity, we won't have these problems. Because he said there won't be no tears, no diseases, or nothing like it is that we have here now. This is why we want to give him our heart and want to make heaven our home. And like you say, when he comes for that body, that church, he don't want a whole lot of spot and wrinkles. He wants you to be the light that he called us to be. The city sit on the hill. He doesn't want a lot of spots and wrinkles. And yes, that old nature there, we wrestle with it. And Paul would tell us to kill it. Kill that old nature when it rises up. That's why that mind has to be refreshed. And oh, you got to, I say as a computer, you got to delete that. The evil that comes, the thoughts of the mind. You have to. You can't dwell on it. Because, for one, that he would tell us to think on these things, honest, good. You know, you think on it, it's how you think it. Even Jesus says, so man thinketh, so is he. So don't dwell on those things. Because we dwell on it, it will become an action word. If I dwell on stealing, eventually I'm going to steal.
2: Yes, you are.
1: So you have to delete it. Don't think on those. And that's how Satan attack us, through the mindset, you know, through the mind. But the thing of it is, God told us, the Bible tells us to guard our mind. Don't let the in and everything into that. You can't stop it from coming, but you can stop it from taking up residence.
2: That's true.
1: You know, so you have to think, because Jesus himself, how he was tempted, but he had news for Satan, get away from here. Man, don't live over bread alone. You know, he gave him the word, really. And we got to have the word to fight with, because he said it was a sword. The word of God is a sword.
2: Two-edged sword.
1: The two-edged sword. And it's spiritual. It's his word. Jesus said, this word I give you is life. It's more than ink and paper, per se. It's real.
2: Yes,
1: it has to become, the word going to have to become real. And how? Mm-hmm. By faith. And then God, the faith activated. God activated. It's going to happen. It's going to happen. But you believe it. Believe it. Yes, believe it. I don't care what the situation looks like. I used to hear old folks say, praise the Lord anyhow. Anyhow, I don't care what's going on. Don't let the enemy get you. Don't let that trouble get you down.
2: No. Mm-mm. Mm-mm.
1: Instruction comes your way. Lift your hand up. Hallelujah anyhow.
2: Hallelujah anyhow.
1: Your praises goes up and blessings do come down. I'm telling you, it's a hallelujah anyhow, because there will be some trials and tribulation. But you overcome it. You don't go in pity parties. As I heard the apostle, look back and see where he brought you from. And you can, as the children of Egypt, he told them, reminded them, look, I did for you. And then if he did it, then he can do it again. Knowing that's the same God. Yes, indeed. And you begin to praise them instead of dwelling in situations. You got a testimony and tell somebody about it. Tell somebody. And Satan, when you pray and give a word from the Lord and what he done for you, Satan's kingdom is coming down.
2: It's coming down.
1: It's coming down.
2: Amen. Praise God.
1: It's not about him, but he is doing his job up and down, to and fro. But he don't have power over the children of God. And like I heard you say, Apostle, how we got open, we can go directly to God and talk through Jesus Christ, our great high priest. He went in once and for all. The priest before went into the holies of holies, but when Jesus hung on that curtain split, we all, every child of God has access. They can go to God in prayer.
2: In the throne, go to the throne room.
1: Every child of God, that curtain was split. Yes.
0: Let us remember as we pray, amen, turn down the kingdom of hell.
1: Yes.
0: Let us remember our senior citizens and these nursing homes, amen, and these nurses' homes, amen. That the people in nurses' homes are not being treated right, amen. Some, you got some good nurses' home, you got bad nurses' home.
1: You're right.
0: I heard a report, amen, that a certain nursing home that the people get one meal. Get out of here. I heard, amen, that there's a lack of linen, a lack of this and that, you know. And then I said, but the health inspector come in, you know. But then I heard a certain thing, which I can't repeat on the air. Amen. Hallelujah. Praise God. But I can say this, is that money can't buy everything.
1: No, it can't.
0: You think you're getting away from government, but you're not getting away from God. Because what you took to build 20 years, God can take 20 seconds and tear it all up. That's the God that we serve. Amen. So, hey, if you got people, amen, you got family in nursing homes, amen, senior citizen buildings, please go visit your loved ones and ask questions. Amen. Uh-huh. Talk to your loved ones. And if somebody's in the room, amen, that worked there, tell them, please leave out. I'm talking to my loved one. And close the door so y'all can have y'all private conversation. Amen. It's a shame that, amen, people in these facilities feel intimidated. They can't talk to the loved ones because people in the room. Please step out the room. I'm trying to talk to my loved one. Because, amen, they depend upon our loved ones, amen, to take care of them, to ensure that they are being treated right in these facilities. So please, go and see your loved one. Well, I ain't got the time. You better make the time, because if God call them home, you're going to wish, man, woulda, shoulda, coulda is not going to help you. Go visit your loved one. Amen. Hallelujah. Go visit them. More than one time, go visit them. Have fellowship with them. If you can take some food to them, take some food to them. Amen. Hallelujah. I heard that, amen, a loved one brought their loved one a radio, and they placed it on the music they like. Amen. But then the staff come in and turn it on their music because the individual can't do it themselves. That's terrible. That's a crying shame. You know, go check your loved ones. Visit your loved ones to make sure they are being treated right. Have prayer with them. Have prayer with them. Have prayer with them. Amen. Hallelujah. Blessed be the name of the Lord. Hallelujah. My grandma told me to treat old folk right, especially the saints of God. Amen. Treat old folks right. Amen. Praise God. And God will reward you openly when time comes. Amen. So therefore, saints of God, I want to tell you this. Amen. Satan's kingdom can come down. When you pray, just believe it. When you pray, just believe.
1: Don't live here.
0: Argue with the devil. Don't argue with Satan. Satan, shut up. Satan, get your head behind me. Be quiet, Satan. Amen.
1: Yes.
0: You, amen, that's praying to the God that you know, the God of heaven.
1: All power is in his name.
0: Jason, believe God that his kingdom is coming down. My daughter will do good. My grandkids will do good. My husband, my wife. Oh, Satan, get your hands away from my loved ones in the name of Jesus. They brought into this world to give God the glory and God the praise. Lord, let it come through their lives. Let them glorify your heavenly Father, that men can see the goodness of the Lord. And you was in prison, amen, stay encouraged with God. Stay encouraged with God. You pray also unto the Lord, amen. Let him be your closest friend, your best friend. Always talk to the Lord. He knows what you're going through. He knows your heart prayer before you pray it. That's why we got to have a clean heart. Lord, give me a clean heart and renew the right spirit in me so you can always talk to the Lord. And God will answer you because he's that kind of a God. Even anyone, amen, they're not saved. Just believe that God sent Jesus down. Amen. Hallelujah. And he died on a rugged cross to save us. A wretch like us, Hallelujah. Praise God. Woo. Glory to the name of the Lord. Amen.
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0: Thou art safe. You are safe. So visit a church. Visit a church. You got the power of God. And fellowship with them. When you walk in, meet the pastor and tell them, I just got saved and I come to visit. And I come to fellowship. Please lead the way. Amen. God bless you. We will see you next Monday. Next Monday. Say goodbye to God.
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7: 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Tragedy thrives on that one bad decision, one unnecessary risk, one moment of believing that it couldn't possibly happen to me. There was a time in our past when our main concentration was on survival. Our elders were considered strict when they would not allow us to go to anyone's house before everyone in that house was checked out. They firmly believed that the company we keep in our youth will determine the outcome of our future, and they were bound and determined that every generation would do better than the one before. Oftentimes, when a young person's future is interrupted by tragedy, it serves as a wake-up call to remind us to accept the reality that we are uniquely different from other cultures. Understanding that difference obligates us to make certain that our young survive so that they too can experience a future.
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19: Keeping it real, keeping it real. I am your host, Reverend Al Sharpton, and we are back. 1-877-532-5797. 1-877-532-5797. And we are taking your calls, Hot Button Monday. 1-877-532-5797. Let me say, in 1887, very same day as today, a child was born in Kingston, Jamaica, named Marcus Mosiah Garvey. And today
11: I join others in celebrating the life and contributions of Marcus Garvey. When I was 10 years old, as a wonder boy preacher, they would call me. I was a boy preacher in Washington Temple Church of God in Christ, largest Kojic church at that time in the Northeast. And Bishop F.D. Washington, the founder, brought a group of us to tour the Caribbean islands. And my father just left, and I think he wanted to take me to help me feel loved and had a father figure. So he paid my way and had me preaching each of the islands. And when I got to Jamaica, I had read a book in school because I was reading very young. I was a preacher. I had read about Marcus Garvey, and I found out where his widow lived. I'm 10 years old now, and I'm on the phone and did the directory, and we're staying at the Kingston Sheraton. I'll never forget it. And I got a cab as a kid and went to 12 Mona Road. That's where Garvey's wife lived, Amy Jacques Garvey. And I had called her and said that I was visiting from the States. I'd like to visit her. And she says, fine, I'd love to have you. Who should I say is calling? I told her, Minister Al Sharpton, Alfred at that time, Sharpton. And when I knocked on her door, she looked out. I was too short. She couldn't see. She went back and sat down, knocked again. She came back. Finally, she opened the door the third time and looked down and says, you're Minister Alfred Sharpton? I said, yes, a Pentecostal boy preacher. She said, well, come on, have tea. And we developed a relationship. And she and I exchanged letters for many years. And though I grew up in the civil rights movement, and Garvey was more in the nationalist movement, one of the things I learned from her and later from Winnie Mandela and others is those that really believe in what they believe can work with others that may have a different path, but understand we're all on the same highway. And one of the ways you know someone that is really don't believe in what they're doing is they can't be around people that don't believe it exactly their way because they're insecure about their way. If you're secure about your way, you can work with others and say, okay, if we agree out of 7 out of the 10, let's get those 7 done. An insecure person, my way or the highway, you know, do what I say. Do it the way I want it. And they do nothing but exposing themselves. The way that Garvey and others taught in terms of black self-worth and self-pride and owning and operating was right. And at the same time, Adam Clayton Powell, who was a kid, said he was impressed with Garvey. Read Adam's autobiography. But Adam went into politics. And I always tell people that for whatever reason, at that age, I was inspired by Marcus Garvey. Garvey is what made me read Adam Clayton Powell. Adam Clayton Powell said he was influenced by Garvey. That's why I read Garvey. And then Adam Clayton Powell wrote in his book about Breadbasket, where I joined because my mother brought me there. So everything happens for a reason. But I wanted to salute Marcus Garvey, and I wanted to also, and again, I don't come out of that tradition, but I respect it and respect those in that tradition that respect us. And I grew in my later years, the late 20s, 30s, 40s, worked with all kind of groups. And some I agreed with, some I didn't. And if we couldn't go but so far and parted ways, do it with respect. Some of them attacked me. I never responded. I won't now. You get some that now want me, well, what about this and that? I'm not even going to respond to that because there is more. Reverend Dr. William Augustus Jones, Jr., my pastor, Jennifer Jones' father, said that the blood that binds us is thicker than the waters that divide us. I refuse to swim in thin water of saying this guy ain't that, this is that, or why I didn't do this, or why he didn't do that. I let some of them go on, let them rest in peace. They made a contribution. And whatever differences we had, it really don't matter. We are in a time now where they're trying to take away our rights. And they're trying to undo everything that was done. So whether it's King Day or Garvey Day, I'm going to celebrate that. And where there was division or disagreement, I'm going to leave that off the table. We don't have the luxury of continuing to tear each other down. If somebody was committed and gave their time to our liberation, even if they didn't see it the way you did, you ought to give them credit because they helped you, even if it was indirectly, and they helped me. So happy Garvey Day to Garveyites that may be listening.

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1: It's Sybil Wilkes with what we need to know. Energy experts are issuing urgent warnings that rapid emergency releases from the Strategic Petroleum Reserve could permanently damage the underground salt caverns holding the nation's emergency crude oil. Stored across 60 salt caverns thousands of feet underground at major sites in Louisiana and Texas, experts warn rapid drawdown in response to the war with Iran threatens structural integrity and future emergency capacity. Department of Energy data released Monday shows that reserve levels have dropped below 300 million barrels for the first time since the reserve was filled in the early 1980s. In international news, Iran's parliament approved a bill criminalizing interviews and communications with news outlets deemed hostile to the Islamic Republic. Iranian state media reports the strict legislation specifically targets U.S. and Israeli news outlets or entities funded by either nation, imposing harsh penalties including steep fines, revoked social privileges, and up to 2 years in prison, pending the final review by the Guardian Council. The BBC is seeking to subpoena Donald Trump Jr., Ivanka Trump, and Jared Kushner in defense against President Trump's $10 billion defamation lawsuit. Legal court filings allege Trump's adult children and son-in-law possessed direct personal knowledge regarding the president's intentions prior to his January 6th Capitol speech, which Trump claims the broadcaster maliciously doctored. And finally, Disneyland's iconic Tomorrowland is preparing for a major futuristic makeover. Theme park officials announced at the D23 convention in Anaheim that redesign planning is officially underway to create open spaces and immersive emotional experiences. To subscribe to my free daily newsletter, please visit SybilWilkes.com. For all the news 24/7, go to News1.com. I'm Sybil Wilkes. Be informed, be empowered.
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1: It's Sybil Wilkes with what we need to know. A 19-year-old man was arrested as a suspect at the shooting of five people at Virginia State University after he was found hiding in a dormitory. According to Chesterfield County Police, officers were called to the historically black campus at Ettrick, Virginia, around 1:30 Saturday morning. When officers arrived, they found five people with gunshot wounds outside the dormitories. The victims, ranging from a 17-year-old student to four others who were non-students, and their ages were 19 to 23. According to police, an investigation identified 19-year-old Cameron Harris as a suspect. They said Harris, not a student, was found in a dormitory on the campus hiding in a closet. He was taken to the county jail where police obtained eight felony warrants and he's being held without bond. Officials also announced they are continuing the search for other suspects. President Trump is instructing the Pentagon to scale back joint military exercises with South Korea, citing Seoul's refusal to support U.S.-Israeli military operations against Iran. Writing on his social media, the president expressed deep frustration over the costly drills, contrasting South Korea's stance with his positive relationship with North Korean leader Kim Jong-un. The president revealed that when he asked the South Korean president to join federal efforts toward the denuclearization of Iran, he flatly declined, responding, "No thanks." And finally, a new wellness study from Finland's University of Oulu suggesting that regular coffee consumption may contribute to a leaner physique. Researchers discovered that consistent coffee drinkers possess lower overall body fat and higher muscle mass, along with reduced levels of key amino acids associated with insulin resistance and diabetes risk. I'll drink to that. To subscribe to my free daily newsletter, please visit SybilWilkes.com. For all the news 24/7, go to News1.com. I'm Sybil Wilkes. Be informed, be empowered.
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18: Said that without them signing the laws that we fought for, how should we have gotten free?
19: Sharpton keeps it real.
18: Because you're raising things that you haven't thought out. There were slave rebellions that did. All right, then give me the answer. You haven't answered me yet. If you thought it out, give me the answer.
19: Asking the tough questions.
20: Well, see, here's the thing. I called and made a statement. Now you.
18: No, but I'm questioning your statement. You can question mine. You can question any statement I make. You can question any statement. Whoa. You can question any statement I make, but you cannot call here and tell me don't question the statement you make, brother.
21: Brother's gonna work it out.
19: 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Just keep it real. 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It's Hot Button Monday. And now, America's number one civil rights leader, the Reverend Al Sharpton.
18: Keeping it real. Keeping it real. I am your host, Reverend Al Sharpton. Our co-host is, of course, the one and only Antoine Seawright. And I thank you for being with us. I think let's go to the phone. Let me go to Philadelphia, WURD in Philadelphia to Disco Brian. Disco Brian, you're keeping it real with Al Sharpton.
13: Hey, Rev. Oh, man. Okay, I couldn't hear you on the hold there. Great to be with you on this manic Hot Button Monday. And kudos, by the way, Rev, to Bernie and AOC for joining the March on Washington. Maybe that's a signal that they're on the road to, I don't know, maybe disavowing some of their racist bigot millionaires that they've been palling around with. Rev, I've been thinking about fathers and daughters and what it means to inherit a moral legacy. I'm thinking about this partly through my own experience as a man who grew up in the South with Gentile white family, and I grew up with role models, male role models, who taught me some really bad lessons about how men treat women, and I've spent most of my adulthood trying to unlearn all that. So increasingly, when somebody presents himself as a great moral male leader, I've learned to ask a different question, which is, what do the women closest to him say about the inheritance he left them? And Rev, part of why I'm thinking about this is actually your own family. Dominique brilliantly hosts this show when you're away, and there's something incredibly beautiful and meaningful about her literally sitting in your chair having these conversations and carrying your work into another generation. And then you just look at Reverend Jesse Jackson's daughter, Ashley. Just look at what she's done this past week. If you pull up her Instagram, Ashley Laverne Jackson, for anybody who's listening. A week ago, she met with MVP Harris in L.A., and then she traveled through Europe as part of the HOPE mission she created to rebuild relationships between Black and Jewish communities. She went to the Anne Frank House, sat down with Holocaust survivors in London, and Ashley wrote that she went there expecting to listen to their stories, but instead, these Holocaust survivors wanted to hear hers, this Black daughter of Reverend Jesse Jackson who converted to Judaism. And she's talking explicitly about confronting both anti-Semitism and anti-Black racism without pretending that Black and Jewish histories are identical. And Rev, she said something I found really beautiful. She said, our wounds weren't meant to become walls. They were meant to become bridges. So here's what I'm thinking about, Rev. Dominique continues your legacy. Ashley Jackson looks at the legacy of her father, a Baptist minister, and somehow that inheritance has helped produce a Jewish woman traveling around the world trying to repair the Black-Jewish alliance. And Rev, then there's another daughter of another enormously influential political man, Alina Fernandez, the daughter of Fidel Castro. And she says the opposite.

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1: It's Sybil Wilkes with what we need to know. Arizona Senator Ruben Gallego is raising severe concerns that the record-breaking deployment of the USS Abraham Lincoln could severely harm Navy retention. Appearing on ABC's This Week Sunday, the Democratic lawmaker warned that prolonged operational strain makes it increasingly difficult to keep qualified service members in the military. Roughly 5,000 sailors and Marines remain aboard the aircraft carrier since November, amid ongoing conflict with Iran, setting an unprecedented modern deployment record of 264 continuous days at sea, while family members report multiple sailors attempting to jump overboard. In severe weather news, devastating flash flooding across Indiana claimed at least six lives following historic rainfall over the weekend. Stream and river levels crested past emergency banks, forcing emergency crews to conduct dozens of high water rescues across the state. In response to the disaster, Governor Mike Braun requested an official presidential emergency declaration, which the president officially granted to expedite federal aid. In corporate tech world news, chipmaker NVIDIA disclosed in a new Securities and Exchange Commission filing that its equity stake in Elon Musk's SpaceX was valued at $21 million at the end of the second quarter. The tech giant holds nearly 123 million Class A shares in SpaceX, which plans to exclusively utilize NVIDIA chips to power its cutting-edge artificial intelligence data centers. And finally, box office history continues as Spider-Man Brand New Day joins an elite Hollywood club. Sony's super hero blockbuster starring Tom Holland officially crossed $2 billion, that's with a B, in global sales in just 3 weeks. To subscribe to my free daily newsletter, please visit SybilWilkes.com. For all the news 24/7, go to News1.com. I'm Sybil Wilkes. Be informed, be empowered.
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1: It's Sybil Wilkes with what we need to know. Energy experts are issuing urgent warnings that rapid emergency releases from the Strategic Petroleum Reserve could permanently damage the underground salt caverns holding the nation's emergency crude oil. Stored across 60 salt caverns thousands of feet underground at major sites in Louisiana and Texas, experts warn rapid drawdown in response to the war with Iran threatens structural integrity and future emergency capacity. Department of Energy data released Monday shows that reserve levels have dropped below 300 million barrels for the first time since the reserve was filled in the early 1980s. In international news, Iran's parliament approved a bill criminalizing interviews and communications with news outlets deemed hostile to the Islamic Republic. Iranian state media reports the strict legislation specifically targets U.S. and Israeli news outlets or entities funded by either nation, imposing harsh penalties including steep fines, revoked social privileges, and up to 2 years in prison, pending the final review by the Guardian Council. The BBC is seeking to subpoena Donald Trump Jr., Ivanka Trump, and Jared Kushner in defense against President Trump's $10 billion defamation lawsuit. Legal court filings allege Trump's adult children and son-in-law possessed direct personal knowledge regarding the president's intentions prior to his January 6th Capitol speech, which Trump claims the broadcaster maliciously doctored. And finally, Disneyland's iconic Tomorrowland is preparing for a major futuristic makeover. Theme park officials announced at the D23 convention in Anaheim that redesign planning is officially underway to create open spaces and immersive emotional experiences. To subscribe to my free daily newsletter, please visit SybilWilkes.com. For all the news 24/7, go to News1.com. I'm Sybil Wilkes. Be informed, be empowered.
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5: 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We are 1010 WOLB. Carl Nelson's views and opinions are his own and are not necessarily those of the staff and management of Radio One, its sponsors, or advertisers. The following is a replay of this morning's Carl Nelson Show. 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

0: And Grand Rising family, and thanks for starting your week with us again. Later, Chairman Fred Hampton will report on a ceremony honoring Emmett Till as we continue our salute to Black August. But before the chairman, author and political scientist, Dr. Wilmer Leon will analyze the Democrats' chances of sweeping the fall elections. But to get us started momentarily, we're going to speak with world traveler and Washington, D.C. businessman Sinclair Skinner. But first, let's get Kevin to reopen our classroom doors on this Monday morning. Grand Rising, Kevin.
1: Grand Rising indeed, Kyle Nelson. It's a Monday morning, the 17th of August, as the month just seems to zoom by these days. All of the days go by quickly, and we're just grateful that we get to see another one. How you feeling, Kyle?
0: I'm still learning, Kevin. I'm still learning.
1: So am I, Kyle, and I just learned that the first person having said that in history was Michelangelo. When he was about to paint the Sistine Chapel, he said, "Ancora imparo," which means I am still learning. So there you go, Carl. You're right up there with the great ones.
0: Yeah, I wonder where he got it from, though. That's the question. Did he originate it, or was it? Because a lot of that stuff was stolen from Kemet, from Egypt.
1: Okay, so we'll see. I'll give you that. He was painting the Sistine Chapel, so, you know, he's painting a picture of God. And so, it you know, I think when you're doing that, it'll make you sit and think more. It'll make you cogitate. And, you know, maybe he got it directly from the source.
0: Maybe. But whose picture is he painting of God? Is God a reflection of himself or what he thinks God is? Or who is God? Gave him the title that he can tell us what God looks like?
1: Well, yeah, historically, he did have a model for the painting in the Sistine Chapel, but he was commissioned by one of the kings. And, you know, don't get me digging too deep in my history. But, yeah, so.
0: Well, let's say he didn't look like Wesley Snipes, though, right?
1: No, Wesley wasn't born then, so he wouldn't have been able to model. But I know that's not what you meant. And, yeah, you know, sometimes you just kind of just look down the hall and, hey, come here. I would imagine, you know.
0: Right.
1: I'm no artist, mind you.
0: What else is jumping up?
1: Well, in other news, the Commanders won 20-7 when they were playing their preseason game. And I'm trying to find the quote there.
0: Yeah, they were playing the Miami Dolphins.
1: Right. Yeah, they were playing the Dolphins. And 20-7 is a good showing for the preseason. And meanwhile, they did lose Marcus Mariota for the rest of the preseason. But Dan Quinn says he will be in shape to play during the regular season if we need him to. But Jaden Daniels says, he is filing a suit against LSU because they didn't retire his phone, not his phone number, his jersey number, the number 5. And a young man named Pickett requested Jaden Daniels' jersey, and they gave it to him. So I need you to explain this now. So Jaden Daniels sees this as a snub or an oversight?
0: He sees a snub. He sees that, you know, his number should be retired. He won the Heisman there, and like most schools who win the Heisman Trophy winner, they retire their number because, you know, it's a big accolade, not just for the player but for the school itself. They have a Heisman Trophy winner, and many of them, not all of them, but many of them retire the number of that player. So for everyone, somebody wants to know who was number 5 at LSU, they think about Jaden Daniels. I think he only went there for a year, though, so that's another issue, too. But this recruit that came in requested that number, I guess it was part of contingent of him signing on to go to LSU. And they capitulated. They said, okay, we'll give you the number, you know, without even calling Jaden and say, hey, we got a hot prospect here, but he wants your number. Will you give us the okay to let him have your number? And then, you know, if he's a bust, then we'll retire your number. So they should have just called him and just worked it out, man. So Jaden thinks that was total disrespect.
1: Well, I see. So this lawsuit is just the beginning of that missed phone call. Is that what you're saying?
0: I don't know if he was going to even get that deep, you know, because he just said he just filed. It wasn't a lawsuit. It's a directive. They cannot use his name, likeness, or image. So then from now on, since you dissed me as a Heisman Trophy winner from LSU, LSU will no longer be able to promote the fact that they had a Heisman Trophy winner by the name of Jaden.
1: Right.
0: Yeah. So that's what that is. A cease and desist letter, basically.
1: Good gracious, man. And, it's all about the NIL, right? The name, right. Image, and likeness. And that's what Jaden Daniels is saying as well. It affects that. And so did you say, cause I don't see that. Did you say he's telling them then in that case, keep my name out your mouth? Don't
0: basically that. Yeah. Because they use that as a recruiting tool. You know, hey, we had a Heisman Trophy winner. You come to LSU, you possibly be the same. You could be just like Jaden Daniels. You know, win the Heisman Trophy because our program is that good. So, you know, come on over and sign up for us. So he says, no, you can't do that anymore. You can't mention that he went there or where he won the Heisman Trophy or talk about him or, you know, put in your brochures because they send out these brochures to the prospective athletes, student athletes, and all of that's got to be cut out now. That's basically what the filing was. And if they don't, then that's when they come with a lawsuit.
1: But wouldn't they still be able to say, we have a Heisman Trophy winner whose name is anonymous, and we have the capability of creating Heisman Trophy winners? Or
0: well, yeah, they'll probably try to skate around it that way, but his image, they can't, you know, a picture of him in LSU kit, you know, throwing the ball or whatever, or just posing,
1: right, right.
0: Or just posing after he won the trophy in New York, or the stance that they do that's on the trophy, all of that, you know, but they can tell recruits, yeah, that we had a Heisman Trophy winner, Jaden Daniels, and because he came here, that's why he won the Heisman Trophy, because our program is so great. So if you'd sign up, you could possibly be another Jaden Daniels. So that's what he's trying to tell them.
1: So he's saying cease and desist. Then
0: cease and desist, yeah. And then if you don't, then there's a lawsuit. So I know they don't want to go through, LSU don't want to go through all that publicity, but that could have, the athletic director and the coach could have said, hey, Jaden, we're trying to get this dude and he's real good, but he wants your number. Can we just give him your number and let him, you know, as long as he's here and then we'll retire your number and can you talk to him and coax him to come in, tell him you're great? You know, just a little phone call. I think he felt he was dissed.
1: Wow. So now they just walk around with a Jaden Daniels jersey
0: on. No, they can't mention it.
1: They can't even.

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1: Yeah, it's interesting that at least he agreed that there are some problems, emotional problems from those sailors who've been out at sea for so long. But the other interesting part about this, Kevin, is that somebody asked Donald Trump about that, about them being at sea so long, and he says, it wasn't long enough. I mean, wow, here you are in distress, you know, emotional distress, and the commander-in-chief says, hey, I really don't care because you didn't stay that long. This is a guy who dodged a draft serving in the military, and you telling us what it's like to be at sea for so long. But again, I think we talked about this back on maybe Friday or one of these days. We talked about that. All of this comes to the fact that they fired all the people who, you know, run the program, the military. So they don't know what they're doing. So this wouldn't have fell through the cracks. They wouldn't have been out there that long if the people who they kicked out of the service were there, because that's part of their job to maintain these schedules. And so somebody dropped the ball. So probably a newbie who just started working there recently. And this is why this has happened. And people forgot about them, basically.
2: Yeah, right. So supposedly the USS Abraham Lincoln was holding a prime position involved in that war with Iran, and that's why they were needed right there. And they've been out there for 255, well, now at this point, 260 days. And they were there since January, were supposed to be relieved in May, and the ship that's supposed to relieve them is still in Japan. So, and yet the admiral was able to get out there. So maybe something will happen now.
1: Yeah, maybe because all of this goes back to what's going on in Iran, you know, with Iran. And that's why they're out there for so long. You know, and then it draws attention to this conflict that Donald Trump promised he would end on day one. You know, and he keeps trumpeting the fact that we've won the war. We've won. Yeah, they conceded. They're begging us to stop. And here I said, we don't know what this dude's talking about. You know, when he does that, and the Wall Street reacts, the stock market reacts, and some people call it insider trading, is because people know that he'll walk it back the next day. Well, he has to, because there's no proof. But, you know, what he's saying now is that people are taking it with a grain of salt.
2: Wow. Well, finally, the severe weather is kind of lighting up, and the D.C. area is cleaning up from the storms that triggered local flood watches and power outages this weekend. And so some families are waking up in the dark this morning, but help is on the way. And that's the way it is, Carl, on this Monday, the 17th of August. Thanks for your time.
1: All right, Kevin. Thank you for keeping us informed. 12 after the top hour. Let's bring in our guest, Brother Sinclair Skinner, Grand Rising. Welcome back to the program.
3: Good to be back, and thank you, Big Brother Carl and Kevin. Great conversations. And y'all talking about these folks out at sea. And I was hearing about statistics related to, even you say, mental health, about how many soldiers and sailors and military folks have committed suicide, and how those numbers rival the number of people who died in Vietnam, Korea, and other actual conflicts. You know, in conflict death rates versus the suicide rate, and the numbers are just astronomical, I've heard. I mean, you know, so it's that conversation is definitely not talked about by the chicken hawks and the folks who are pushing for young people to be put in these

0: situations that they're being used to kill for hire or whatever we want to call it, these wars of choice. I think it's such a good point y'all are making.
1: But you know, Sinclair, and these are young men. These are basically very in their 20s at the most, and they never been through stuff like this. Is the first time, you know, like when Kevin joined, there was no basically no conflict, or it was Vietnam, but he was
2: Vietnam,
1: he
2: didn't go.
1: You're Vietnam, but you are on land. You know, it's a whole different thing when you're out there at sea for that long a time. I think mental health is not given as much attention as it should be. Not just for the people in the Navy, but all the people in the service as well. You're asking people to go out and fight and kill another person, and the people are like, you know, what are we fighting for? Well, this dude do anything to me? What am I doing this for? You question yourself, and then all of a sudden you're second guessing the commands that you're getting from Washington. So I think that's part of the problem. And again, this is part probably why. When they decimated, I wouldn't say decimated, but when they refused or fired a lot of the top ranking generals in the military, this is part of the problem, because you have people who don't have experience in dealing with issues like this.
2: And they say that 94% of active duty service members who died by suicide were men. And so, because you know there are women in the military as well,
1: yeah.
2: But 94% are men in their 20s.
1: Right. So, of course, they need counseling, and we're supposed to pay for that. That's part of our, you know, taxpayers' money. But we don't know how they made a lot of cuts. We don't know if that was part of the thing, the issue that got stripped away as well.
0: Yeah, the fact that we don't have those conversations, or even when we're talking about peace, you know, I think one of the guys who helped me understand was the General Smedley Butler, and he talked about how war is a racket, and he was talking about at the turn of the 20th century this. He was talking about the wars he had seen in the Philippines and in Haiti and other places, about how literally these folks, war profiteers, made money on boots that were sold for $2 before a war. And during a war, they would sell it for 10, and yet the young people would have to sacrifice, leave their jobs to go fight, while the profiteers made even more money. And this is going on again. This is pre-Trump, because people try to make it just about one president, which is, again, no way to really analyze a system. But literally, you know, the use of the corporate capitalist opportunism. And when his solution was, this general, European-American, he said that just as much as they draft people, they should draft capital. He said that anytime there's a war, capitalists should be expected to sacrifice, just like
1: right. The whole thought right there, Brother Sinclair, we got to step aside for a few moments, and I think that's a great idea right there. 17 minutes at the top there, family. Thanks for waking up with us on this Monday morning. Our guest is Brother Sinclair Skinner. If you want to join our conversations, reach out to us at 800-450-7876, and we'll take your phone calls next.
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0: Hey, Grand Rising family. Thanks for waking up with us on this Monday morning with our guest, the Brother Sinclair Skinner. Brother Sinclair is a world traveler. He's also a humanitarian. He's an entrepreneur. He's into cryptocurrency and into, as well, he's into a lot of stuff. And we're going to talk all about all that today. But early before Brother Sinclair, remember that Kevin told us about the Washington Commanders. It's still kind of funny saying Washington Commanders. The Washington Commanders, anyway, they quarterback Jaden Daniels, and he's sent a cease and desist letter to LSU, his college team, where he won the Heisman Trophy. And you know, he told them that they can't, you know, tell people, promote the fact that he went there, because they sort of dissed him. They gave his number to somebody else. So your thoughts on that? And Mark in Houston wants to chime in on that as well.
1: No, I think the issue of players being able to control their name, image, and likeness is something that, again, only in the activities that are heavily, you know, involving our young people do you see the restrictions or the lack of ability to use privilege. Again, you know, he's a Heisman Trophy winner, but, you know, again, with these universities, they've made literally probably billions at this point off young black people. And, you know, the rules don't apply the same across the board, and we know that. And I think sometimes we're expecting a system of white supremacist ideology to at least be fair in areas where we dominate, and it's just not been true. I mean, again, white supremacy, like, it's just like those DEI conversations. Like, the DEI is just really saying that, look, white supremacy can't be how we dictate who gets what and when, or misogyny, which is corrupting. Like, we call it all these other fancy words, but we need to end the corruption in the world. And the corruption is saying that because somebody's a European, or because a school that's been able to control black people's bodies and make money off it because they can, is the best way to do things, it's probably not true. It's probably, we should try to figure out what's the best and most fairest way to utilize the talents and the labor of our people. So a common goal, or something better than just the exploitation or the extraction of their value, and then throw them back into a neighborhood or community that's already suffering. So I think there's some big contextual things that we don't tie into some of these issues. You know, again, just like the thing with the military, how, again, this capitalist system exploits poor white folks and everybody who's in the system getting shot at and killed so that rich people get richer. I think the perversion of these things are starting to catch up. So whatever LSU is doing to exploit these young people, or whatever the military is doing to exploit young people, it's starting to be discussed. But, you know, we got to be careful, because not every place we go to talk about it is a Carl Nelson show. So there's people using the same corporations that control, you know, the selling of weapons, control the selling of information, and they're the ones who are controlling the narrative. So you can't even discuss COVID or some of these other things, because there's a narrative that's already been promoted.
2: Sinclair, the school says that the number and the nil dispute are separate legal issues. You can't necessarily own a number. Nobody can own a number, said Gabe Feldman, director of Tulane's sports law program. And it would be implausible for Daniels to claim ownership of the number 5, even though his image is a different discussion. So say they were going to use it in a video game or something, they could still have a Tigers player wearing number 5, as long as they don't use the physical characteristics that identify with Daniels. What do you think of that?
1: I'm probably going too far. It's just like when we talk about what's legal and what's right, it's probably not the same thing. You know, it was legal to have enslaved people. It wasn't right. Now, I was having a conversation about the number 5 and, you know, the quarterback of the Commanders. I don't think it's, again, as far as it's not extreme, but I'm sure that they make allowances and treat many young white players much different than they've treated black players in these football teams. And a lot of this probably gets resolved before it even makes it to the media. So, again, I think it's fair for us to say what the law says. I think that's reasonable. But what I'm just saying is that contextually, we've seen how laws are not applied to to everyone the same way. And so when we start talking about what the law says, which is still great, and I love the fact that we as a people are fair-minded people, we just got to be clear that they do pick and choose who they use the law on. Like, we're literally, you're talking about LSU, we're talking about Mississippi, with this brother Nolan who's missing, and all the people in law enforcement doing things to make it seem like it's okay that someone doesn't come home. It's probably just drowning. It may not seem like that's connected to the football conversation, but I'm saying it's the same legal system that we're depending on to tell us, to, you know, call balls and strikes is never called balls and strikes correctly. So I just think there's reason to be skeptical. There you go. I think our skepticism is fair contextually, even with the law being clear, black and white. How it's applied has never been fair. And it's used as it's very much weaponized against us as a people collectively.
0: Yeah, it's based on interpretation. 27 at the top there, our family just waking up. That's Brother Sinclair Skinner with us. And Mark in Houston wants to chime in the conversation. Brother Sinclair is online too, Kevin. Grand Rising, Mark, you're on with Sinclair Skinner.
3: Well, Grand Rising, good morning. How you brothers doing this morning? You doing all right this morning?
1: Right on, brother. Thank you.
3: I just want to say, I'm a paralegal here in Houston, Texas. I work with several attorneys. And you're right about the system. It's the law system. And the reason why, I'm going to give you an example, and then I'm going to jump right in it. But you're right when it comes to the system of whites and blacks. Y'all remember the Tom Brady situation when the deflated ball. See how the judge overturned his decision and allowed him to play that season. And then after they won the Super Bowl, then he said, now you better throw it down on them anyway. You know, you get what I'm saying? So at the end of the day, it is a different double standard. And I'm going to tell you why. This guy is doing his NIL for Washington. The main issue is that I think that the courts, see, they have him booed. They just sent him a demanding letter. That's what you call a demanding letter. The season, don't use my name at all. The university can use it. That doesn't matter. I don't see them not using his name because he went to that university. They have rights to do that. And the thing about it is, if they allow this to happen, now watch this now. If they do allow this to happen, how many black players in the NFL and then in the NBA can say all these white universities they went to, you can't use my name no more? You see where I'm going with this? They're not going to do that, y'all. There's no doubt in my mind. I think they're going to have rights to use those names. And if they do, that would be a blessing. So now we're seeing why we're asking these young black players that come out of these schools, you hit the mace be used. Because that's the name of life. That's what we want to promote. That is the reason why they have recruiters that are getting you out there to get to these colleges. If you're a high school trophy from this university, there's no way you can use that. You can't. I don't care how you look at it. They're going to be able to use it. So we're going to see how the system plays out. If they allow this not to do it, then the black players are going to be now all right. They can bring our own organizations to our communities. If you came from a black communities, now you can take your organizations and you can promote that community that you came from. You understand what I'm saying? So you think they're going to give them that right to do that? I don't think so. That's just my opinion. What do you think, sir?
1: Well, Mark, I agree. I think it's not being applied fairly, and that's what it. You know, I think like Big Brother Carl said, the interpretation and then the application. Like, these people pick and choose when they apply things. You know, I've seen that in gentrification. Certain laws that are all on the books, but they pick and choose when they want to apply those laws or investigate if you're doing it. They'll investigate the black business 20 times and they never go to the European business. You know, so it's literally, you know, they're literally working within that construct, you just said, that legal system in a way to weaponize it to benefit those that are, you know, who are in control of the economics and everything else. So I agree with you.
2: Well, my question, Mark, and Sinclair,
3: okay, go ahead.
2: Let me ask you, Mark, and you said you work, you know, as a paralegal, and there's a difference between using his name historically and commercializing his name, right? So they could use it historically, but they can't, you know, like do ads that say he came and won the Heisman Trophy, come to this school, can they?
3: Yeah, they absolutely can. I do believe that they're going to be able to use that because they're going to be promoting the university that that he went to, and they have the proof that he went there. So I'm just saying, if the judge, because it's just really a letter they sent, right? It's not in the court. But if it gets to the court and they decide what you're saying, it's going to be a huge problem with that. So I don't see them. That's why you go to these schools. That's why they pay so much, millions and millions of dollars to get these students go wherever they come from to come, and then at the end of the day, they promote their university with that name. Every Heisman Trophy, let me say something, this is very clear, but every Heisman Trophy that for any university, they can use that in any promotional and support or bring anybody in to say, hey, this is what our organization has done for this Heisman Trophy. We can recruit these things. They can use it. You cannot take that away. I don't see that happening. But now as far as the number-wise, watch this here, number five or whatever. Oh, the university controls the number to retire at that university. Now, you can use it whatever you want to do. You get what I'm saying? But they can retire. They can retire that. No other player at that university can use that number. Now, that's a separate issue on that. But as far as using his name and he was a Heisman Trophy, I don't see them get if they change it, I'm telling you now, they got to do it across the board. You just can't do it for whites and not do it for blacks. Do you understand what I'm saying? That's an issue.
0: Yeah. Let me jump over here, fellas, at 28 away from the topic. Now, thank you, Mark. Thank you for calling. But I think what Jaden is saying is that they're implying that he won the Heisman Trophy because he went to LSU. You know, if he had went to another school, he wouldn't have won it. And I think that's where the issue is. But Mark makes a good point that all the other student athletes then will have to say, you can't use you. If you want to use the fact that I went there, you got to pay me. And so that's a whole different conversation. But anyway, let's move on, Brother Sinclair, because we want to talk about what you just got back from South Africa, and the big issue over there in South Africa is Afrophobia. There's some, and it's gotten huge. I mean, it's not the first time this has happened on the continent. They're fighting over borders. So what's the very latest there? Has it subsided, or is it still moving at a fever pitch?
1: Well, it looks like for now you're not hearing that there's a group called March in March. And it seems like within their ranks, there's been some disputes of who got what money and the funding. So, you know, we've seen these things before. It definitely seemed like something that was being funded for the reason to destabilize the life in South Africa or just discredit the government and the people there. Many have attached it to the same, you know, the Elon Musk, the Epstein class folks who were literally, you know, trying to exploit. I don't know if you remember that his Starlink was being rejected because he wasn't willing to have any local black businesses involved in that. And then, of course, you're clear about when Trump said that there were somehow Europeans being attacked, and so they needed to be refugees. And then the South African government stance on genocide in Gaza, and to the point with the ICC they filed, so that Netanyahu and I think another gentleman are now wanted. So there's been some things that people are saying, hey, there might be a concerted attack using black on black, Crips and Bloods, or, you know, Viceroy, like literally using a old, you know, tactic to destabilize communities for the benefit of those who are extracting from them. So again, it's not as, it's kind of quieted down, and people are still in fear. It's also weaponized the police, where police were brought in to stop violence. Now police are doing more to come into people's lives and say, hey, if you don't want any trouble, you need to give me some money. I think you might be from another place. Also, there's been even things I've heard about particular groups of African nationals from other countries hiring local South Africans basically for protection. You know, again, we probably can relate to the immigration story here in the United States, how informal gangs and activities were created to so-called, you know, confidence people to protect folks. So that you're seeing now South Africans in some ways attacking other South Africans over this issue. But I'd say by and large, it's not as a it's gone down since the June 30th deadline when people were told they had to flee. A matter of fact, some people have come back that had left. Another big date, the school has started back in South Africa, and their next break is in November. So there was people talking about how maybe when school gets out, there's going to be another rush to remove those folks from the country by, again, non-state people who've organized themselves to attack again, terrorize, scare, put fear in folks whose immigrant status is not as, what would I call it? They're not as stable or solidified as maybe some other folks.
0: So right. Hold that thought right there, Brother Sinclair. We've got to step aside and get caught up with the latest news, traffic, and weather in our different cities. Family just waking up. That's Brother Sinclair Skinner. He just got back from South Africa. They have a huge problem over there. They call it Afrophobia. The local South Africans are opposed to any other African natives coming into South Africa because they say they're taking their jobs, putting a burden on their social issues and all of that, and schools, education, hospitals, taking their women, some of them say as well. So it's a huge problem, but it's not mandated by the government. It's by a group called March on March. We'll get into that when we come back, but we got to check the news, traffic, and weather in our different cities. We're 22 minutes away from the top of the hour, and we'll take your phone calls as well.
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0: And Grand Rising family, thanks for waking up with us on this Monday morning. 16 minutes away from the top of the hour with our guest, Brother Sinclair Skinner. Brother Sinclair is a world traveler, businessman, and is also into cryptocurrency as well. We're going to talk about all these things. He just got back from South Africa, by the way. Before we go back to him, though, let me just remind you, coming up later this morning, we're going to speak with Chairman Fred Hampton as we continue our salute to Black August. Also, before with the chairman, we're going to talk politics with Dr. Wilma Leon. And later this week, you're going to hear from the University of Houston's Dr. Gerald Horn, also the President General of the Universal African People's Organization. That's Brother Zaki Broody. All going to be here. So if you're in Baltimore, make sure that radio's locked in real tight on 1010 WOLB. If you're in the DMV, the Washington metropolitan area, we're on 1450 WOL. All right, Brother Sinclair, you know, I think we need to you know, share with the family that this is not something that's been orchestrated by the South African government. This is by a group called March on March. And you imply that people are concerned where they're getting their funding, who's stoking this controversy in South Africa, because part of the problem was, too, South African President Cyril Ramaphosa was supposed to go to Ghana, have a summit with the Ghanaian president, and the Ghanaians turned him down. One of their top singers was supposed to perform in Nigeria, and Nigeria says that she's not welcome. So this is all a blowback from what's going on in South Africa. But you say it's sort of receded right now. What's going on?
1: Yeah, you're not, again, still the economic issues and other things that are being used as the reason why that people are being scapegoated is still there, but it's the visibility has gone down, and it seems as if, again, we're at a point where people still are in fear. They change their habits and behaviors, but you're not seeing the loud outbreaks and spectacles of mobilizing that we've seen leading up to June 30th and a little bit after that. So some folks are looking at November as being another key time. But there's also been, like I said, some within the March and March movement, there's been a, you know, falling apart with those who had been maybe leading it and questions again about where funds have gone in their endeavors to you know, foment the scapegoating of African people. So it's still an issue, and we're still organizing. There's a group that we're working with on the ground with I Love Black People using, and this, again, I just want to be clear with our app. A lot of times people talk about it almost as if this thing is about the black dollar or black capitalism or black tourism. No, this is about quality of life of black people. The original Green Book was not about black folks trying to turn over the black dollar. It was making sure that we didn't get lynched in sundown towns. So oftentimes when I hear people tell me this, other folks doing things, I think as many black folks organizing will always be great. Like organize. I think fundamentally organizing for the sake of capitalism is probably not as helpful as organizing for more, you know, human reasons. Like, again, what Victor Green did for the Green Book. He literally did it to make sure we were safe. He didn't do it to make money. I'm not saying people should make money. I've made money, so I'm not anti-money. I'm saying what should be the priority here. And the priority with the Green Book was literally black folks being safe. And what we're doing, I Love Black People, is we think black folks deserve to be able to live without fear, to move about fearlessly and not be harmed. And even with that, the original Green Book focused on places to stay, places to eat, and transportation. And because of the way, you know, we live, I'd never thought of how important actual transportation is. You know, now we have public transit. Now we have people driving their own cars. It's less likely certain things that we think might happen. Of course, we get pulled over by racist police. But when this March of March and the Afrophobic activity started taking place, one of the key ways people were being harmed was through transportation. And what we've seen is people fleeing, and the transportation, they want to make sure it's someplace safe. And we've noticed the taxi drivers in South Africa, who we thought would sometimes be more against, I mean, more for some of this Afrophobia, because of the fact that much of the activity was happening in townships and what they call the locations, and many of the taxi drivers come from those places, but the taxi drivers have actually been against it. They've lost a lot of their ability to make money because many of the people who were using the taxis were actually immigrants who were trying to get from the from the township's locations to their jobs. So in many ways, now you have a coalitioning of people around their own interests to stop the tax and scapegoating of people. So it's still ongoing. And one of the things we're doing is, again, working with groups on the ground. Black House Collective is one of our partners that we've been working with. And we also are in the process of developing a nonprofit on the ground with local folks to really deal with the issue of tribalism and Afrophobia. If you can imagine throughout Africa, all these NGOs for all kind of things, and there's almost no NGOs whose mission or focus is to end the negative and harmful effects of tribalism. Like, there's almost zero. So it's almost like it's set up to keep us divided and ruled by others instead of us trying to heal from some of the things and traumas that we've experienced in our times. So I think, again, the work is still being done. We're leveraging the app we have, I Love Black People, with the 8 categories, even sending money home to their friends and family. One of our 8 categories is finance. And so going someplace to send money where you're not going to be harassed if your identity is actually your identity and being basically extorted to give money in addition to the money you're trying to send because the people are mistreating you because of this Afrophobia. So again, we're really asking as many people, if they live in South Africa, if they don't live in South Africa, they got friends and family there, you know, help us by giving us information about these Pan-African friendly spaces that people can go to. Because the only way we're able to develop these this roadmap to navigate is through crowdsourcing. We depend on our members to sign up, register, validate their identities, and, you know, recommend places in these 8 categories: places to eat, places to sleep, transportation, finance, legal, healthcare, beauty. These are the areas: education and childcare. These are the areas that are critical for people activity, and we need to make sure that our people are not being harmed as they go about their day because of these funded attacks, scapegoating brothers and sisters that are most vulnerable.
0: Ed, away from the top of our family, just joining us, just waking up. And that's Sinclair Skinner. He's a world traveler. He's also humanitarian. And he's also part of a program that he created called I Love Black People. And we're discussing what's going on in South Africa, the Afrophobia, where South Africans are chasing out Africans from other nations out of the country. And, you know, earlier we talked about this when they came around that deadline day, where there were some places I'm not sure if it's in the Cape or in Joburg, where business areas were deserted. Because the other Africans who owned those companies and businesses, they left, they fled, and boarded up the place and went back home or went into hiding. Do you know if that's still an occurrence? Is it calmed down, the fact that they're now coming back to run their businesses? I saw a story of a lady, I'm not quite sure which African state she was from, a business lady, but she gave away and basically just threw out everything in her business before because they wanted to take over her business, the local South Africans. And so before she was being chased out, she just tore everything down and threw it out. So I'm just wondering if all of that, the business aspect has changed since this March on March movement started.
1: The tensions are still there, but there are groups of African nationals living there that are now organized in a way where they're actually, in some instances, this is not all, hiring basically South Africans basically to protect their businesses. So you're seeing a subculture behavior that we see oftentimes with immigrants, where they have an informal sector that's used to keep, you know, paying off the police, keep people from doing bad things in ways that really are extortionist. So I would just say that there's things being done, but not all of those things are things that probably we would see as being a step forward. It's actually probably a step backwards. And again, we just want to make sure we keep the attention on the fact that, and this is the thing we got to also be careful. People attacking South Africans, when the truth is South Africa probably has the most diversity of African people than any other country. So when people talk about Afrophobia, the context still got to be the fact that South Africa has welcomed so many brothers and sisters. You could probably meet somebody from any country in Africa in Johannesburg without leaving Johannesburg. So there is a context where to vilify the people of South Africa is a part of the whole thing that's being done to try to oppress and undermine South African as a people. These things that are being done to fund folks to attack each other, again, most South Africans haven't attacked anybody. Most South Africans live side by side with all types of people and are not engaged in violence. Many South Africans have been attacked because of the way they looked or where they pronounced their words from different parts of South Africa. I think Limpopo, there's different areas where there's a video from the current Zulu king where he talks about The Zulus are one of the largest populations in South Africa, and they are the largest. And they said many of the people who became Zulu did not come Zulu by birth. They were a part of the areas in which the Zulus controlled, and they became Zulu. And that there's actually Zulu people who live in Malawi, the Zulu people that live in Zimbabwe, Zulu people who live in Zambia. So the fact that many of those people are more Zulu than some of the folks in South Africa calling themselves Zulu, and that the fact that they're really a part of a greater family. So there's literally even leadership, and this, let me just say this, wow, because when this king came out and said this, and he went against what was being funded, they started attacking him, saying he was, you know, all kind of negative things about him because he took a stance that was more principled and righteous. So again,
0: yeah, and hold that right there, because we got to check the traffic and weather. Maybe when you come back and put that in some historic context about the Zulus, because their leader at the time, Mangosuthu Gato Buthelezi, he was considered an opponent to Nelson Mandela after after South Africa was after Mandela was released. Actually, he was an opponent of Mandela. How much of the political aspect is that is being played out? I guess that's my question. 3 minutes away from the top of our family, our guest is Brother Sinclair Skinner. He's just back from South Africa. Give us an update on the Afrophobia in that country. What are your thoughts? You want to join this conversation? Reach out to us at 800-450-7876. We'll take your phone calls after we check the traffic and weather. This is next.

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0: And Grand Rising family, thanks for starting your day with us. Our guest is Brother Sinclair Skinner, just back from South Africa. He's on his way to Morocco as well. He's a world traveler, and he's given us an update on what's going on in South Africa. Some of you may not be aware of the Afrophobia, where South Africans, not the government itself, the group called March on March, they're opposed to other African immigrants. And a couple of questions for Brother Sinclair. Are they just opposed to other African immigrants? Is this against the immigration? Are they opposed to Asians coming in the country? A lot of Asians in South Africa, as you well know. Are they opposed to Europeans, are they opposed to Americans, or just black African? That's one question. And two, how much of this, on the political aspect, actually, before we left for the traffic update, you talked about the Zulu, the Inkatha Party, as we know was opposing the ANC, Nelson Mandela's ANC, and everybody back then, after Mandela got out, everybody was singing the praises of the ANC. Are they still held in high regard as we speak today?
1: Yeah, I think that's a part of the equation. Those who are funding this are trying to undermine the leadership of black folks historically as well as currently. I think the Zulus are the most powerful group. So to much of these attacks have been attributed to the Zulus, and there is being used to undermine the Zulus by consolidating the smaller ethnic groups, the tribes of people, to vilify the Zulus, who many times the Europeans have found to be more difficult because of their size, because of the historical relevance of what they've done in fighting the Europeans. So in many ways, the attempt to vilify Zulus in the eyes of fellow Africans is also, again, a method of divide and rule to say, we're going to help. I could see a smoking gun where they were tempted to say that some Zulu person did something. And then next thing you know, you have some, crimes against humanity. If all the people in South Africa, they're going to probably create a situation where there's an African person, indigenous African person, to be the first to be, prosecuted for crimes against humanity, when we know the crimes in South Africa was started, created historically, and continue to be the European masses that are there with the help of the Europeans globally. So I think there is a use of this to try to inflame some of the discontent within the ANC, discontent with people with the ANC party, and discontent with the relationships amongst local ethnic groups or tribes in South Africa. And again, this is not by coincidence. This is probably by design, that there's people who are going to ultimately be used within South Africa as being, quote unquote, behind this, when really the Epstein class, the type of people who've been doing these things to undermine communities globally, will, make sure that the media never, mentions Elon Musk or any of the folks with the funds and the monies and the organizations to actually put something like this together.
0: Okay, and I got to ask you about the fact that the opposition to immigrants, is it just to other African, from other African states, or are they opposed to, because you got a lot of Asians in South Africa, as you know, especially around the Cope and the eastern part of the country as well. Are they opposed to them as well? Are they attacking them? Are they going after them? Or Europeans or Americans like yourself who visit South Africa, are they opposed to, or just black Africans they're opposed to?
1: Well, again, that's the reason why we say Afrophobia. We talk about the irrational, defined as the irrational fear or hatred of people perceived to be of African descent. So the attacks aren't being done against Europeans or Asians like they're being done against fellow African people. Now, some of this, again, I used to wonder, why did the Crips and Bloods only kill other poor black people when they had Beverly Hills right there? They could have been robbing people. I'm not for any illegal activity. But when these things are being designed to harm us, the focus is never on allowing people to touch those people who are perceived to be outside our community. So in many of these locations and townships, African people have been living side by side with local African people and African so-called National Oil and Mother Africa for decades. And so the access to harm somebody is easier than it is. Indians and others tend to live in very separate away places. So again, the attacks that you've seen, if any, have been in some businesses, but as a whole, you don't see the fear in anybody but other African people, full stop. The attacks are being very focused and channeled. Just again, just like robbing people, you'd think the Crips and Blood would rob people in Beverly Hills, but that's not the case.
0: Yeah,
1: that's so in this case, it's the same focus. And that's why, the reason I say bring up the U.S., I try to make sure when we're talking about this, because this is what happens, the more I travel, the more I do things with people on the ground, the more I better understand what's happening in the United States. The use of these othering of people, how it's in the levels that are done, it makes me realize that these are the things that were done to us, and we just may not see it for the forest and the trees, but it's very consistent. They do it because it works. I mean, South Africans, the Afrikaners, and the Europeans looked at what the United States did. I mean, Hitler looked at what the United States did in eugenics and all that. So in real ways, and we, you know, sometimes we normalize our oppression, but in real ways, a lot that these folks do, they study what was done to us here in the United States. And there are very much direct correlations between what's happening there to what is done with immigration and the destabilizing of African communities in America, or black communities in America.
0: All right. Eight after the top there. Sister Fahima wants to join the conversation. Brother Sinclair, she's calling from Washington, D.C. She's on line two. Grand Rising, Sister Fahima, you're on with Sinclair Skinner.
2: Good morning, Mr. Nelson, and greetings, Brother Sinclair. I just want to reiterate, and I shared this once before, this is socially engineered. And the same forces, and the group is out, they call themselves South African Patriots. The very same group, it's socially engineered, as I'm saying, and the same forces that are behind the similar groups that are anti-immigrant, that has black people attacking other black people here, are behind the South African Patriots, because many of them often are online together and on YouTube together supporting each other's xenophobia. And it is socially engineered because they are opposed to attacking white supremacy. They're opposed to joining forces against our real enemy. So it is socially engineered and is a hidden hand. And it distracts us from doing the things like what you're doing, Sinclair, building black people, advancing.

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1: It's harder to organize them because they're like, well, the status quo is okay. But the fact that these things have gone on and what happened in June 30th with a deadline, even though things may, quote unquote, not be as violently, overtly violent, the people who've seen cannot unsee what they saw. And the comfort or the fact they had dismissed the rhetoric on social media or dismiss some of the things that might pop up. What we're seeing is that there's more people who are saying, what can I do? And what happens with us with the app, what they can do doesn't require them yelling at somebody on social media. It doesn't require them to fight somebody in the street. It requires them to share information that can empower brothers and sisters throughout, not just South Africa, throughout the world to say, we are worth being protected. We're worth being safe. And one of the things I can do is share information that can give people other places that people recognize our humanity and value us. So if we can turn this thing into something where people of goodwill can now connect in a scalable way, it costs nothing to download the app, but the data. And even in that, what we've noticed, sometimes the people who are fleeing have the least resources, but the people who want to help the people fleeing do have resources. And what we've seen with our app is it being used as a resource to share information about places people can go and be treated with dignity and respect in a way that it would require a personal relationship with the person who's going through it. And you can't know everybody and know everything people are going through, but you can download this app and be able to connect with folks who are interested as Pan-Africans, that no matter where we are, we're sisters and brothers, and that we deserve to be safe. Like that part, like all the money conversations, all the how much do you know of African history? No, this is a fundamental. Your children, your family deserve to be safe. And we're going to make sure that we do everything that we can to share information, to empower you to make better decisions about where you go and what you do. And again, this is solidifying people who are already interested in being safe places for our people to make sure that they're connected with other folks who have the same or similar ideologies. The people who are fleeing may not be Pan-Africanists. They may not see the connection with us as a global family of over 1.5 billion people, but they definitely know that they're being attacked for nothing they deserve to be attacked for. So if we can leverage the folks who want to be helpful to them, to give them and give them access to information through our app, we think this is the time, and we're going to spend the next 90 days in South Africa working with embassies, working with industries like the taxi drivers. We're going to be working with universities and even for those who are interested, you know, please reach out to us at info@iloveblackpeople.com. We even are going to be working with African embassies and NGOs here in Washington, D.C. One of the things with all the traveling you always talk about, I've been over to over 60 countries on my own dime, not working for some capitalist or some military complex. But one of the things is D.C. has such a rich a diplomatic corps of people. And one of the things that we're providing the app to do is to be a resource for these entities.

0: and for these NGOs and embassies to help them help their citizens navigate a world of white supremacist ideology, Afrophobia, racism, by helping their people identify these black friendly, these Pan-African friendly places. And again, these are tools. It's not, you know, we're going to have to save ourselves. Like, it's almost like when people talk about technology. Technology can harm us, it can hurt us. It depends on whose hands are using it and whose heads are using it. So the real crux of what we're doing is not the tool of the app. The crux of what we're doing is Pan-African unity. It's a way, a worldview that we're saying that this exists, and there's people who really love the fact that we're family. Well, how can we best show that love? Share information about places that are supportive and helpful to us. So everybody can download the app. And even if you don't live in South Africa, if you got friends and family or people who you know who've been or who have lived in South Africa, reach out to them and say, hey, what's a good healthcare place? What's a good place for someone to go pick up some money or to send money? What's a good place? What's a good lawyer that if someone has some problems, who would you recommend? These are things that we can do for our brothers and sisters in Mississippi, our brothers and sisters in Washington, D.C., our brothers and sisters in Johannesburg. We have knowledge and information that's not being properly organized. And we can do that. This doesn't cost money. That's why when people talk about a Pan-African unity or One Africa, we can create a One Africa, even if there's still these borders there, by us connecting to each other in order to make sure we're safe. Not to make money, not to get diamond mines, not to meet the king of Zamunda, to see that we all are part of the same family. And no matter how much money you have in your pocket, you're priceless. And we need to see that value in each other. And again, it doesn't have to have everybody do it. It's all these Pan-Africans who like to debate and talk about who did what, Kwame Nkrumah, this person, that person. All that stuff is great. Let's keep having those conversations. But if you're really a Pan-Africanist, we can share the information that we know already with those who may not be Pan-African, but definitely need to be safe. Because most of our people aren't Pan-Africanists, and it's okay. I'm not going to say it's okay. It is what it is. But those who are, we just need a critical mass of them willing to share what they know and help us organize in a way that empowers more people.
1: Right. And hold that thought right there, Brother St. Clair. We've got to step aside. So hold that thought. I'll let you finish your thought on the other side. It's 17 minutes away from the top of our family. Just checking in. That's Brother St. Clair Skinner. He's a world traveler just back from South Africa, and he's on his way to Morocco. We're going to talk about Morocco. Also, I Love Black People and talk about cryptocurrency as well. We want to get his thoughts. You want to pick his brain? Reach out to us at 800-450-7876, and we'll take your phone calls next.

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0: And Grand Rising family, thanks for waking up with us on this Monday morning at 21 minutes after the top of the hour with our guest, the brother Sinclair Skinner. He's a world traveler just back from South Africa, and he's on his way to Morocco. Before we left, he was telling us about the South African trip and the Afrophobia he's dealing with there, and also I Love Black People program that can help all of us globally. So, brother Sinclair, I'm going to let you finish your thought, then tell us what you expect to see happen in Morocco. Oh, we lost Sinclair, so let's get him back, because there's a different immigration issue in Morocco. You got Moroccans fleeing over the border trying to get to Spain now, so that's a whole different immigration issue there. And then again, as Sister Fahima pointed out, and Brother Sinclair co-signed the fact that a lot of this thing is co-opted, it's psychological warfare. It's been done by outsiders, the hidden hand that's trying to foment dissent amongst our people, and this is what's going on in South Africa with the Afrophobia, the xenophobia, some people will call it, because again, it's just basically Afrophobia, because as Brother Sinclair mentioned, they're not going after the Asians, or the Middle Easterners, the Lebanese folks. A lot of them control most of the commercial businesses in South Africa. They're not going after those, but they're going after black South Africans, people from Zimbabwe, and especially targeted people from Nigeria. As I mentioned earlier, the Nigerians have responded, and the Ghanaians responded as well, because there's a big meeting between Ramaphosa and Ghana's prime minister that was called off because of what's going on. And Nigeria, and one of their top singers, their pop singers, was supposed to tour to Nigeria, and Nigerians said no, they're going to boycott her. So she dropped Lagos from her schedule. She was going to do a couple of shows in Lagos, and you know, people wanted to see her because she's pretty popular on the continent. But because of what's going on in South Africa with the Afrophobians, and when they see that their fellow countrymen being kicked out of the country, that was a problem for many of them. And also Ghana, and like Nigeria, they sent planes to bring their folks home and tell them, you know, you don't have to be mistreated in South Africa. But then again, they said a deadline, the march on March, and that's the group that's behind this. It's not a government edict, by the way. It's the government of South Africa, Cyril Ramaphosa, this is not something that he's doing, and he understands the harm it's done to South Africa's reputation globally. So he's trying to mend fences, and again, he's got to stay politically intact, because this is what some of the people are demanding. They blame the immigrants of taking their jobs and, you know, burning their social issues, the schools and their medical problems as well. So they blame it, you know, the immigrants are the scapegoat. But here's the thing, and blame it for the crime as well. Crime is not, since they've kicked out many of those immigrants, or those immigrants have left, the crime hasn't decreased in South Africa. So we all know what happened to Brother Sinclair. But, and also the unemployment rate amongst South Africans hasn't improved either. So what happened to all those jobs? It kind of, you know, he mentioned it kind of looks like with stuff was going on here, it's a sort of reflection. So hopefully we get Brother Sinclair back. But in the meantime, let's talk to Bill in Baltimore. He's on line one. Grand Rising, Bill, your thoughts with the discussion you've heard so far this morning.
1: Yes, sir. Top of the morning, Mr. Nelson. First and foremost, I just wanted to let Mr. Skinner know that I totally agree with him. And I guess we have a lot of examples to point to in terms of outside forces. Like, I was born in 1952, but you know, when you watch Tarzan and the Little Rascals and Cowboys and Indians, then you don't realize that you've been programmed. And so fast forward to today, when you listen to the music industry and we degrade one another, then a lot of us don't realize that we've been programmed. So, you know, we have to see the connections. And I guess what I really wanted to ask Mr. Skinner, and that's really the reason, Carl, that me and some other people and people in St. Louis and other places, we're trying to create a Black Unity Day, because we're saying, regardless in terms of what you believe in, all of us Black people is oppressed up under the same people, the same system. You know, so for us to be fighting against one another because some of us believe in capitalism, some of us believe in socialism, some of us call ourselves being part of the Democrat Party, the Independent Party, the Republican Party, and we give ourselves reasons to be divided, then we defeat our own purpose. So we have to realize that we have a common enemy, and that's the system that we happen to live up under. So we're asking people, and I want to ask Mr. Skinner in terms of his position, in terms of supporting Black Unity Day, which is going to be March 8th of 2027, because we definitely have to unify ourselves, Paul. And, you know, we're sitting here every day, we're witnessing, you know, things that's happening to us in the government, like We live in 50 years ago. So, you know, if we don't unite, then, you know, where will we be in 10 years if we don't rise up and see the urgency that we have to come together to protect one another and to support one another?
0: But Bill, let me ask you this, though. I understand what you're saying, and we got Brother Sinclair back. I'm going to ask you this question because you mentioned it. When did you figure out that you, because as a child, we all went through that. We were cowboys and Indians. We wanted the cowboys to win. Tarzan movies, we all cheering for Tarzan. When it hit you that, wow, there's something wrong with this picture right here that I'm watching as a child?
1: Well, I guess basically because, you know, I'm going to say, I went into the service when I was 18, but you know, before I went into the service, I remember my father used to be a parking lot attendant. And from time to time, he would take us to work one at a time, and he would have to open car doors for white folks to go in his big restaurant and park their cars, and they give him a quarter, a dollar. He'd say, thank you, sir. Thank you, ma'am. And I'm witnessing there ain't number of white folks really going into these establishments, and the black people that go in there is just people that work there. So I guess that by the time I got into the military, then and to witness what I was witnessing in the military in terms of black people organizing amongst themselves and then rebellion against the government after I went into the service, then it kind of came together for me a lot better in terms of witnessing what has happened to us and what's continued to happen to us, because we don't control nothing. I mean, even the community that we say the black community, we say it's the black community because a percentage of us live here, but we don't control nothing in the community that we claim. So it's really not our community. So I guess by the time I was 18,
0: Hold that thought right there. Brother Sinclair's with us. So you had a question for him, so I'll let you pose a question. He can respond to it.
1: No, sir. First, I just wanted to say, Mr. Sinclair, I totally agree with everything you were saying. And we're pushing a concept here in Baltimore and St. Louis for Black Unity Day, asking Black people all around the country to organize on March the 8th of 2027. And let's make that be an official day that we have programs of Black Unity throughout the country. And I wanted to know what your position was.
2: Yeah, my parents met at O'Fallon Tech in St. Louis. So my when I talk about my hometown in the United States, of course, I say St. Louis because that's where I spent much of my younger life. And my dad was in the military, so he was stationed at Scott Air Force.
1: Well,
2: he grew up in there. Yeah, he grew up in the Cochran Projects in St. Louis and escaped poverty, of course, during Vietnam. He was, you know, trying to avoid the draft. He went Air Force instead of the Army. And the letter he got from the Army was superseded by him going ahead to the Air Force. He was told that you got a better chance of making it out if you use the Air Force. So St. Louis, anything in St. Louis about pro-black, I'm about that life anyway. So, yeah, definitely. Whatever y'all are doing in the Lou, we with it. So just please, our phone number is 202-558-5143, 202-558-5143, or hit us with info@ilovebackpeople.com. But yeah, I think even the point you made about, you know, calling something a black neighborhood and we don't control the systems or the things there, I think contextually that's true. But I also say to people when they talk about our circumstances, if you want to see a conquered people, think about the so-called Aborigines in Australia. Think about what's going on with the so-called Indigenous American folks, even though there's some folks who say they Choctaw, and I'm not against that. But those people are conquered. The fact that we've never surrendered to these folks is that this opportunity we have to continue this resistance. So at the end of the day, they still might be bombing Iran, but they have never surrendered. The Persians didn't surrender. They got the Shah took over. There's a bunch of things that happened to Persian people. But if you look at what's going on today, they never surrendered to these folks. And neither have we. Whatever the bad things, the depression. But I'm just saying, we still, and there's plenty of brothers and sisters that are giving in and maybe even giving up. But as long as we don't surrender, you know what I'm saying, we're not going to be, well, anyway. So I think definitely, I love this.
1: Well, no. I appreciate the time. We haven't surrendered, but if we don't resist and if we don't organize, then we're going to be conquered. You know, so, I mean, you know, even though, like you said, at this point we hadn't surrendered, but we have to see the necessity that we have to totally unify in terms of to continue to be to resist. So either we might as well.
2: I'm agreeing. I'm not saying I'm preaching to the choir. I'm not trying to put choirs. I can't sing. I'm just saying the point you're making is definitely the truth. So let's continue to do that. I just think sometimes people, not you, talk about our condition. The white supremacy is dying. These folks don't have much time left. It's unsustainable. It's unnatural. It's ungodly. These folks are doomed. This thing is not going to end well for them. We was here before them, and we're going to be definitely here after them. So, because of the work you're doing, not in spite of, but because of your work you're doing, we're here before them, and we're going to be there after them. Full stop.
1: I'm going to reach out to you.
2: Yeah, brother. 100%, brother. Appreciate you.
1: All right, thank you.
0: All right. Thanks, Bill.
2: Yes, sir.
0: 28 away from the top there. Brother Sinclair, you're moving on to Morocco, a different set of immigration problems in Morocco. What do you think is going to, what do you hope to see when you get there?
2: Now, listen, the reason I'm going is for my 10th wedding anniversary. So as a part of that, my wedding anniversary is the 20th of August. So, Black August, 20th of Black August. So, again, as a part of my wedding anniversary, we're going to do our best to make it to the northern coast where, and again, I didn't know before this that the Spanish still actually controlled and colonized areas of Africa. I didn't know. I know there was the dispute between Morocco and so-called Spanish Sahara. I know that issue was the issue, but I never, in any of those conversations, heard about the issue in that northern part, Ceuta, the area. So there are some opportunities for us. I'm not going to be able to go in it because, again, you need a certain visa, like you're going to Spain. But, Western Sahara. This Western Sahara, I knew about that issue, but I didn't know that area, Ceuta, was controlled by the Spanish. I did not know that. And but there's some towns that are near Tangier, some areas that are near that. We're going to be in Casablanca, so it's about 5 hours each way to go up the coast. So, again, these are things that we're looking at. You know, just want to make sure we're safe. Got my wife with me, so I don't play games with that. With my wife, she's been so amazing.
0: Yeah, well, congratulations. And please, when you come back, give us a report on what it was like in Morocco, especially in Casablanca. Because, you know, usually you go to the major cities, though. It's kind of different from being on the outside when you go to the major cities. But also the problem they have there in Morocco, the immigrants are pouring over into Spain. And that's been a big story, too. And it happens across a lot of these northern African countries that they're now pouring into European countries. So that's the immigration issue is
2: but even when they say they're pouring into Spain, I'm just the only thing I'm trying to, like, when you see that Strait of Gibraltar, this pouring over into Spain is actually part of it. I'm not gonna say all of it, but part of it is actually land that's geographically in Africa that's controlled by Spain that requires a Spanish visa to get into it, but is literally a part of Morocco. Is not them crossing the ocean, the Mediterranean. The people who are like flooding in are literally flooding in by land because that area that's in question is an area that's in Africa but is controlled by the Spanish. I didn't understand that at first. I thought they were crossing the Strait of Gibraltar, because if you look at it on a map, and I'm looking at it now, is a very small, like it's a short distance. But that tip of Africa that's closest to Spain is controlled by Spain, like a colony. They don't call it that, but you know, saying,
0: Brother Sinclair, the Moroccans have been doing that for ages, for you know, they've been doing that for quite a bit. A long time ago, they've been making that trade. Just like the Mexicans who come over across the border, the so-called border between America and the United States. That's a similar thing that's going on right there in Morocco and Spain.
2: Oh, no, no. I'm clear about the Iberian Peninsula and the people of the so-called Mediterranean having a lot more in common with the African folks around the Mediterranean as opposed to the Europeans from the icy, you know, Nordic areas. Like, literally, these peoples have been interacting for literally tens of thousands of years because they have such a close proximity with the Mediterranean Sea. Just the distance between Africa and Spain is closer than Spain and Norway or Spain and Ukraine or Spain even with Britain. Is actually
0: right. Oh, that's all right there, Brother Sinclair. I got to step aside and get caught up with the latest news again at 23 minutes away from the top of the hour. I'll let you finish your thought when we get back. Also, Marvin in Baltimore wants to join the conversation. Family, you too can do the same. Just reach out to us. Our telephone number is 800-450-7867.
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0: And Grand Rising family, 16 minutes away from the top of the hour. Thanks for starting your Monday morning with us, your week with us. Our guest is Brother Sinclair Skinner. He's a world traveler. He's also a humanitarian. He's an entrepreneur. He's also got a program, I Love Black People. Before we go back to him, though, let me just remind you, we're coming up later this morning, we'll speak with Chairman Fred Hampton. One of the things that Chairman Fred wants to talk about is the alarming rise of black people found hanging but ruled as suicides. So Brother Fred Hampton wants to get into that. Before we talk to Fred, though, Dr. Wilma Leon will join us. She's a political scientist. We're going to talk politics with Dr. Leon. And later this week, you're going to hear from the University of Houston's Dr. Gerald Horn, also the President General of the Universal African People's Organization, Brother Zaki Broody, will be with us. So if you are in Baltimore, make sure that radio's locked in real tight on 1010 WOLB, or if you're in the DMV, we're on 1450 WOL. Brother Sinclair, I'm going to let you finish your thought there. Marvin in Baltimore wants to join the conversation.
1: Yeah, so again, the points I'm making are about us being able to take the resources we have and actually build on what we are currently doing. And I think that the importance of what we're doing, I Love Black People, is just a tool that allows us to leverage the Pan-African unity that we currently have and do it in a way that's scalable. The technology, again, it means nothing without the Pan-African unity. And even if most of our people are not Pan-African, there's enough where we can leverage those brains, those minds, to do things that help the collective good. And so, you know, again, as many people we can get to download the app right now, to share the information, register, become a member, and literally connect with other Pan-Africanists to continue to build and to develop the momentum that we need, not just in Africa, but here in the United States and anywhere. Like if you're in London, if you're in Rio de Janeiro, we as a people should be able to be safe and have identified places that we can go if we're sick or if we need legal help, if we need a place to stay, if we need some child care for our children. We shouldn't be always in fear of someone trying to harm us because they're racist. So, and we can create that. Like, that's something that Victor Green was doing and so often gets lost in the conversation about capitalism. This is not financial advice. This is probably economic advice.
0: Right, and also works, too, domestically. If you're on the south side of Chicago or you're visiting New Orleans, maybe going to the jazz festival or something, and you need a doctor or a dentist or some other issue, you can use this program to find anything that you want,
1: you know,
0: correct?
1: And, Carl, and this is something that's new that we've been talking to some young our interns, but even with students now leaving home and identifying housing that's off campus. You know, there are real things that we need to make sure our children are safe. So when they're going to schools outside of the town they were raised in, what doctors, what lawyers, what places to stay they have access to, we need to make sure that we leverage I Love Black People, because the accommodation is one of the areas, to make sure that our people are aware of places to stay. And in the conversation with our intern, though, they wanted us to build it out just for the students now. But I would also say, as a technologist, as an engineer, we practice a thing called the lean startup methodology. We try to, again, get feedback from our early adopters, our early members, to let us know what would be features to build. But right now, we're doing what they call a sprint. Since we're about to start a big campaign in South Africa, we brought on some additional developers to go through our code. You know, GitHub is a place where you have all your, like, a repository of code. Go through our code and make sure that we're optimizing the utility of the app. And we're basically finishing up that sprint today. It's 2 weeks where we literally go through each and everything that we've built and re-examine its effectiveness. Because when we start the campaign September 1, we want to make sure that our app is robust enough to handle the traffic that'll be coming in. So it's a process. Like, this is just a process. And we definitely, we love waking up every morning doing it.
0: Yeah, and let me just shout out all the students at Howard University. Today's the first day of classes for students at Howard. Those of you freshmen are going in and new to the Washington, D.C. area, you should have a copy of I Love Black People. It tells you all about the places and spaces that you want to move to it while you're on campus or outside of campus. So, again, congratulations on this journey for those of students are going to Howard University, first day of classes for the students there, the freshman class, especially the freshmen who, you know, had some issues earlier. Some of you had some issues, not all of you had issues, but it made the news, so, you know, make life a little easier for you. Download the app, I Love Black People. You'll find out all the places, nice places for you. If you have issues anywhere in Washington, D.C., it's all contained in that app. 10 minutes away from the topic, as I mentioned, the Marvin from Baltimore is holding for us. He wants to join the discussion. He's on line 3. Grand Rising Marvin, you're on with Brother St. Clair Skinner.
2: Hey, Brother St. Clair, man. How you doing, man?
1: All right. Right on, brother. Happy Monday.
2: Happy to you. But one of the things I just wanted to say is, why don't we start opening up programs to teach black people how to be less scared of a white man? You know what I mean? Teach them how not to be afraid of them. And one of the ways that we probably can teach them how not to be afraid of them to make these things work that you're talking about is let them know that we got their back whenever they lose their job or something like that. You know, because that's a lot of time reason why black people don't want to stand up with their own black people because they're afraid they're going to lose what they own or what they have because they don't control those jobs that they're working. So if we can assure them that we got their back when they come out of line that they had to suffer for what they said to a white man, maybe we might get things going a little bit more better if we try those things. You know, let them know we got their back. I think that's what the main problem is. Why we have so much problem, why we can't get black people to stick together, we don't have each other's back.
0: All right, let's give him a chance to respond. Thank you. Go ahead, Brother Sinclair.
1: I think Brother's right. Like, when brothers do stand up, you know, there's no one there to be supported, right? You know, even when we talk about African leadership, you know, people say, well, why? The African leaders are corrupt. We probably have some of the most brilliant, amazing, courageous leaders come out of Africa. You know, Kwame Nkrumah, Patrice Lumumba, Thomas Sankara, Shamora Michelle, you know, there's just so many. But when they kill an African leader, the same people who killed them never get caught. And so I think you're right in the sense that we talked earlier about this legal system. When we've had leaders and courageous brothers and sisters, they use these laws and they or don't use the laws to apprehend or to stop the people from harming folks. So, you know, I definitely love some of the work that Malik Yousafzai is doing to make sure that we have, you know, legal support when we're being attacked. And again, one of our categories in the I Love Black People application is identifying black-friendly, Pan-African-friendly attorneys, people who are going to know that you're innocent until proven guilty. So we definitely need to have more connections with those brothers and sisters that are actually, you know, defending and being there for our people. So when we do stand up, they're not being brutalized and attacked as if there's no consequence. There should be definitely a consequence. And those lawyers that are doing it the right way probably are some of the first line of defense to make sure that we, you know, are navigating that system. Now, that still doesn't mean that when you stand up that people, and I've been that person in corporate America, you stand up, folks whisper, oh, yeah, that was a great thing you did, and they're not there for you. Like, I definitely remember that. That's one of the reasons I stopped working on the plantation. I couldn't give them my 30s. I did it in my 20s. And, you know, people would say one thing, you know, quietly. But then on the job, they just, be, you know, they don't say nothing. But I also remember those people now when I hear them tell me about politicians. Some of the biggest cowards in the corporate, I shouldn't say cowards, people who are very afraid in the corporate space would tell me what a politician should speak out about. I'm like, you don't even speak out on your job. Like, you talk about this person need to be a warrior. Or have you been a warrior in your job? And most of the people are afraid, just like many of these politicians are what? Afraid. There's no consequence when you harm black leadership. And I think I've been wrestling with this issue, with the Palestinian issue, where we've had people come to our communities to tell us that we need to fight for these the genocide that's taking place in Gaza. But this genocide and murdering of black people going on here in the United States and throughout the African diaspora, and these so-called allies aren't speaking up about that. But they want us to then condemn black people who might be somehow connected to what's going on. And I'm like, you know, keep our people's name out your mouth. Like, I definitely, we can disagree, but if you're going to try to make our people villains when your people have been silent for decades on the issues of black people, it's hard for me to respect that. So I think navigating these spaces is definitely something we got to figure out. But I think on principle, allowing people outside of our community to attack our people, we got to be careful. On principle, people should do the right thing. So I get that. So if a black person is lying, they're lying. That's wrong. We should be able to say that. But the politics of it, when we allow someone outside of our community to condemn somebody in our community, I think, again, you're in a real tricky place, because we're already under attack and we're already not getting the support we need. So I think it's a very interesting dilemma in some of these areas.
0: Right. Five away from the top. I'll come up on a break, but I got to ask you about cryptocurrency. You're a proponent of crypto, and I see that Donald Trump is changing his cryptocurrency company now, making it a bank. I just want to get your thoughts on that. Is that the out of the realm of somebody who's involved in cryptocurrency to convert the crypto, I guess the Coinbase, into a bank? I want to get your thoughts about that as well right now.
1: Right now? Are we coming back a break?
0: Yeah, no, you can do it right now.
1: Yeah, I think, again, the use of crypto is not some, like, silver bullet. Maybe I shouldn't call it a silver bullet, because we're talking about crypto. It's not a crypto bullet. Maybe bullets are probably negative. What I'm saying is that I don't think people using this technology are either evil or good. It depends on who's using it. And as it relates to crypto and Trump, if you say the word crypto and Trump, you're probably saying something that's bad. Yeah, but I would say the same thing about Biden and crypto. They weren't good with crypto either. So I just would say that the technology itself is neither good or bad. It's the people who are using it. Now, we have a conference coming up in September 25th and the 26th, where we literally talk about the impact of crypto in the black community at the Black Blockchain Summit. So we want to make
0: right. And hold that thought right there, Brother Sinclair. We got to take the break now. When we come back, though, please inform us about that program that you have coming up. I think it's going to be at Howard in the fall. We're getting close to the fall. Yep. At least tell us, give us some more information about that cryptocurrency. Family, you too can join our discussion with Brother Sinclair Skinner. Reach out to us. Our telephone number is 800-450-7876. We'll take your phone calls after we look at the traffic and weather. It's nice.
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0: Thanks, Grand Rising family. Thanks for rolling with us on this Monday morning. Thanks for starting your week with us. And our guest, Brother Sinclair Skinner, as I mentioned, he's a world traveler, humanitarian, just got back from South Africa and is on his way to Morocco. And we sort of travel with him vicariously. And he's also having a blockchain summit at Howard University in the fall. So, Brother Sinclair, give us the details on that event that's coming up.
1: Yeah, so we're having the 9th annual Black Blockchain Summit at Howard University Blackburn Center on the 25th and the 26th of September, the week after the Congressional Black Caucus week. And we're going to have a booth there where we're going to be promoting the work we're doing to, again, make sure our people are aware of how this technology works and how we can improve our quality of life. Like, that's the crux of this is the Black Blockchain Summit. So the question is, how do we leverage these technologies for the interests of our communities? And so we definitely want to make sure we have as many people come out. Students are free. So again, you got any students that want to come? We also have a essay contest for high school students. So they can go to the blackblockchainsummit.org and sign up and get and be a part of the essay contest. And then also for college students, university students, we have a pitch competition, and we're asking them to come up with ideas using technology to solve problems in Black communities. So often our best and brightest are used and extracted to build things for other people and not our own communities. So we're definitely very clear that the ideas and innovations that our people are coming up with need to solve old problems in new ways in our community. So we're definitely thankful for that. And again, all the issues related to using, you know, Tether or these tokens that are backed by, other currencies, Bitcoin, Ethereum, all the things, XRP. Whatever our brothers and sisters are into, this is the place to come to have meaningful conversations and to understand how these things impact us. And like I said, I think this is more than financial advice. This is economic advice. This is, again, talking about circular economies. How do we come together as a people? How do we leverage these technologies to better develop the brilliance and resources in our community already? Again, it's about us, not the technology, but we need to be aware. If people choose not to be involved with crypto, I think that's fine, but do it based on the knowledge that you have and not a lack thereof knowledge. And we definitely a shout out to Sister Kareem Woods over at DC government. We definitely always have an opportunity for folks to learn about how to avoid scams. Like, that's a big thing that we want to make sure that our people are aware of, how to make sure that they're not caught up in any scams. So again, you know, we use this as an opportunity to inform and enlighten our people so they understand how and what they can do to protect themselves. So it's definitely a big deal as it relates to how we are going to use this opportunity for our people to be, again, protected as well as informed by the things that are important. So when we deal with these issues, please make sure you get a chance. Go to Black Blockchain Summit .com or .org so you can be a participant in the summit.
0: All right. And before we let you go, I Love Black People campaign, how can folks get more information about that?
1: Yes, we want to get people, if you're interested in helping us with our campaign with some of these African embassies, as well as African NGOs, connecting them to ways to help protect our people from Afrophobia, please, you know, give us a call, 202-558-5143. Make sure they go to our website. It's ilovebackpeople.com. I love black people. I love saying it as many times as I can, such an affirmation. I love black people.com. You can email us at info@ilovebackpeople.com. Every Saturday, we do a Pan-African class with historian Dr. Tyrene Wright, and that's free. And they can definitely, like I said, please download the app. Help us crowdsource positive places that treat us with dignity and respect. And as you brought up the Howard University class that just came in, definitely make sure you download our app, and as well as share information about your hometown, places that you go in your hometown that are Black friendly or Pan-African friendly. These are ways that we can, again, share with each other information that's power. So thank you.
0: All right. Especially those folks, as we mentioned, Howard University classes start today. Morgan State starts next week. So if you're a freshman or you know a freshman there, then please download this app and let them know any information. Especially if they're new to the town, they're new to Baltimore or Washington, D.C., all the information they need to know to get around is on that app. So, Brother Sinclair, I thank you. Thank you for sharing your thoughts with us this morning. And please let us know when you get back from Morocco, what it was like in Morocco.
1: Right on. Thank you, Big Brother Carl. Thanks for what you do. We couldn't do it without you. Thank you, thank you, thank you.
0: All right. Thank you for those kind words, Brother Sinclair Skinner. Let's turn our attention now to an author is a political scientist, is also a talk show host. His name is Dr. Wilmer Leon. Dr. Leon, Grand Rising, welcome back to the program.
2: Good morning. Good morning, Brother Carl. And let me just also throw in, you mentioned Morgan State starts next week, and I am in the political science department there, so classes start there, and we're on the job.
0: Oh, good. Good to hear that, Dr. Leon. And your book is titled Politics, Another Perspective. You tell us about that book first.
2: Well, sure. The other perspective is the fact that a lot of people have a tendency to view events as though they occur in a vacuum, not really being able to understand the broader historical context in which a lot of events take place. And so this is a collection of op-eds that I've written over the span of about, or that I wrote over the span of about 12 years, covering a number of themes: race, war, ethics, and the American political landscape during the age of Obama. And they are organized thematically, and each section has an introduction that I believe makes the op-eds evergreen. So it's a good place to go and a good primer for a lot of the issues that are facing us right now.
0: All right, let's get dig in some of these issues, Dr. Leon. You know, one particular issue, and Kevin and I discussed this morning, about a U.S. commander calls mental health a priority after he visited the USS Lincoln. What are your thoughts about USS Lincoln and the issues going on that ship?
2: Well, I think there are a number of things that this indicates. First of all, the president told the country that this conflict would take about 3 to 4 weeks. And we're now in the fifth month, going into the sixth month of this conflict, now with the USS Lincoln battle group steaming out of the region with its tail between its legs. That demonstrates the fact that the United States, in my humble opinion, is losing the conflict. People need to ask themselves, well, why is the carrier group leaving the region? Because they can't resupply the ship. The ship has been sitting out I think it's 9 months that it's been out there. And what's important for people to understand is the ship, the strategy, the resupply of the ship was supposed to come through Bahrain. But that's why one of the reasons why Iran was bombing Bahrain, was because they knew that that was the supply channel for the Lincoln. So Iran has been incredibly strategic in how it has approached its conflict with the United States. I think this also demonstrates that the mechanism of warfare has changed. There was a time that through the United States fleet of aircraft carriers, it could project its power all around the world. Now what we're seeing is this is antiquated technology. Really, now you need to be looking at submarine technology as well as hypersonic missile technology. Both of those, the United States is woefully behind its major competitors that being China and that being Russia.
0: And so let me ask you this straight up. Let me interrupt you and ask you straight up. Has Iran won this particular war, this conflict? Are we the losers now? Is that the issue? Is that the state where we are today?
2: I won't say that Iran has won and the U.S. has lost. I would say that Iran is winning and the U.S. is losing, because this is Iran is the axis of resistance. This is for Iran. This is a resistance movement. And the focus of a resistance movement is to protract the war till the United States decides it's had enough and it's going away. And I think

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1: At max capacity for that amount of time. Donald Trump has absolutely, as the commander-in-chief, which means he's the head soldier, he has absolutely no clue about what he's saying, about what he's doing, and about what he is subjecting, he and Hegseth, in terms of what they are subjecting American troops to. They're clueless.
2: Wow. 12 out of the top. And before I take coffee, Dr. Dunn, as I mentioned, Kevin and I discussed this earlier this morning. And part of the issue, conclusion we came to, at least, was because they fired so many of the staffers, the people who were in charge when Hegseth and they got in and Trump. The military folks who take care of this kind of business, it's sort of mundane, probably, and it fell through the cracks. That was what we came up with. What are your thoughts?
1: Oh, that has contributed greatly to these problems. But it's also important to realize, though, that the people that they fired were still going to have to carry out the mission that the commander in chief charts for the forces, and the administration wasn't listening to the seasoned warriors. So there are a number of problems, and yes, you're absolutely right. Firing those that know how to execute the plan was a big problem, but the plan that they were being given to execute and has just tremendous holes in it. And so it's kind of a damned if you do, damned if you don't.
2: Yeah, well, at this point now, you're saying that we're losing the war, so it's, at some point there's got to be – how does Donald Trump – what sort of off-ramp is he looking for? How does he get out of this without coming up as a loser? You know, everybody knows he doesn't like to lose. He doesn't like to take the blame for anything. Now, obviously, you know, gas prices are going to continue to go up. He can only so many times tell folks that we control the straits and da-da-da-da-da and all this stuff before – you know, how many times can he say the sky is falling before people say stop believing him? At what point, and what do you think he's going to say to come to the conclusion, get our people back and get everything back to where it was, and that he looks good at doing it? Who's he going to blame this time? I guess that's the essence of my question.
1: Oh, well, your guess on that one is as good as mine. He might blame you and I for having this conversation and the fact that, oh, we set the tone in the minds of Americans that we were losing. I mean, who knows what in the world this man is going to say? When you look, he had no plan going in. That's the first thing that people need to understand in trying to do this analysis, is he had no plan going in. He didn't understand the culture, doesn't understand the adversary, and he didn't know what he was. He did this at the request of Benjamin Netanyahu. Netanyahu duped him in to making this play. Look, Donald, this will be simple. You can go in here, man. These people are scared. You can go in here, man. You can drop a few bombs, and they're going to run for the hills. Well, that didn't happen. Oh, you can bomb them to death, and they'll run in the streets, and they'll overturn their government. Well, that didn't happen. Yeah, you got millions of Iranians in the streets, but they aren't trying to overthrow their government. They're in the street supporting their government. So the play was wrong from the beginning. And my dad would tell you, when you start out wrong, you're usually going to end up wrong. And when you don't know where you're going, any road will get you there. So the off-ramp that he's looking for, he already had and tore up. It was called the JCPOA.

0: everything that he says he's trying to accomplish, with the exception of regime change, was already there. He had it on paper right in front of him, and it was working. The other thing that people need to understand is he keeps talking about Iran will not have a nuclear weapon. They don't want one. They don't have a nuclear weapons program. And the last 10 to 15 U.S. intelligence estimates have stated that very fact. In fact, his director of national intelligence, his former director of national intelligence, Tulsi Gabbard, said that to Congress, and then he fired her. They don't. So when he keeps talking about negotiating with Iran so that they don't have a nuclear program, they are negotiating the sleeves off their vests. They don't have a program. They don't want a program. They don't need a program. This is a fiction, just like the discussion about Iran was trying to shoot down his plane. That was a lie. It's just lie after lie after lie to try to vilify Iran to justify this unjustifiable, irrational attack on another country.
1: All right. Hold that thought right there, Dr. Leon. We've got some folks want to talk to you, but we've got to take a quick break. 17 minutes after the top of the hour, family. Just join us. Our guest is a political scientist, Dr. Roma Leon. Got a question or anything about politics? Reach out to us. Our telephone number is 800-450-7876, and we'll take your phone calls next.

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0: Ben Grand Rising family, thanks for starting your week with us. And our guest, political scientist, Dr. Wilmer Leon, is also an author and talk show host as well. Got a question about politics? Reach out to us. Our telephone number is 800-450-7876. And we're also going to talk about a big Democratic, well, it's a primary race in Florida that's going to take place tomorrow with Debbie Wasserman Schultz. She's the former head of the DNC. She's running, and she co-opted, she moved into a black district to run. So Dr. Leon is going to examine that for us. But before we move on, Wes in Atlanta wants to speak with you, Dr. Leon. He's on line one. Grand Rising, Wes, you're on with Dr. Wilmer Leon.
1: Hey, Barrel Gummy, my man, Carl. Hey, Dr. Leon, man, you remember talking to Wes, man, you helped me out a long time ago, Dr. Leon, man. I sure miss you. You remember talking to me, man?
2: I do, yes. How are you?
1: Hey, brother, I'm suspended talking to you, man. But you gave me some good advice, man. I can go back to the numerous conversations me and you had, man, back in the day, man. Okay? I know your son, but he probably, you just got a PhD in wrong now, man, probably. But, hey, I just want to thank you, man, for one of the things you did tell me, man, was to take what the universe gave you and roll with it, man. You about to make my eyes start sweating, Dr. Leon. I ain't lying, man. I miss you, man. I ain't lying. Hey. I love you, brother. You
0: all right. Thanks, Wes. Dr. Leon, you want to respond to anything Wes said?
2: Oh, I thank him for listening. Thank him for those statements and just keep moving forward.
0: All right. We'll move forward then at 23 after the top of the hour. Dr. Wilmer Leon. Jay's calling us from the Motor City. Detroit is on line two. Grand Rising, Jay, you're on with Dr. Leon.
3: Grand Rising, Carl. Grand Rising to Dr. Leon. I want his take on what I surmise is a continuation of the beginnings of the fall of the U.S. empire. Basically because of the overreach. This morning, I just heard that the leader, supposedly leader of this country, is going to cut back on exercises with South Korea because of his affinity for the leader of North Korea. And I think all this goes back to the Monroe Doctrine, you know, and I think the overreach. You got support to Israel and Gaza and you got the Ukraine war going. You got things they've initiated in Africa. You know, all over the world. You know, they've stretched out. You know, their inclination to try to, you know, affect politics throughout the world militarily. And I think, you know, this is going to be the beginnings of the demise as all empires eventually come to an end. So I want to know Dr. Leon's opinion on that. You know, and when you talked about some of the lies that's going on, you know, it's akin to the sinking of the Lusitania, the Gulf of Tonkin, in Vietnam. So, you know, all these incidents, you know, throughout history. But, you know, I see this is just a continuation of that. And it's exacerbated because of, you know, the things you guys mentioned, you know, the unqualified, inadequate, you know, expertise, you know, that's even leading the American empire. So could you comment on that, you know, your great political expertise?
2: I think you're spot on. And history is replete with examples of these are how empires fail. Whether you look at the Greek Empire, the Roman Empire, the Ottoman Empire, you can pick one. And it usually comes through expansion of their military, trying to project power beyond the regional abilities to protect it. Look at what happened. Look at the British Empire. There was a time when we were told the sun never sets on the British Empire, and the British were able to use their navy to project their power throughout, at the time, the known world. But with developments in technology and their overreach of power projection, they wound up extending things beyond their economy's ability to fund it. And we find ourselves in the very same position today. This is history repeating itself. And unfortunately, the powers that be obviously they don't read history, because instead of trying to double down on this foolish policy, what they should be doing is looking around the world and saying, where can we form true allies, so that, similar to what China is doing, so with a win-win strategy, instead of continuing this senseless militarism and attempt at domination.
3: Right. Spot on, my brother, for sure.
0: Thanks, Jay. Let me jump in here for a second, fellas. Let me ask you this, Dr. Liam, since you're implying that this is the cusp of the demise of the American domination globally, who do you see is going to replace the U.S. in the pole position now?
2: Oh, Carl, that's already – look at the rise of the BRICS nations. And it's not going to be – at this stage of the process, I don't think it's going to be one nation – that is going to rise and replace the empire. It's going to be a collaboration. Look at BRICS. What you have with the rise of the BRICS, they already control something like 65 to 70% of the world's population. Brazil, Russia, India, South Africa, and China. They already, and then there are about, I think, 12 or 13 other nations that have joined BRICS. So this is going to be, in fact, one of the other stories that I sent you is an example of this, where Russia is now clearly stating its support for Cuba. America's aggression is forcing a number of other countries to look at each other and establish partnerships and relationships, because they all see they very well could be next. So Russia is deepening its partnership with Cuba. That's a forced relationship in terms of current dynamics. The pressure that the United States is trying to impose on Cuba through its blockade and through its sanctions regime is heightening the relationship between Russia and Cuba. When the United States had its sanctions on Venezuela, what happened? Iran came to the aid of Venezuela economically. Russia came to the aid of Venezuela economically. A number of other countries came to the aid of Venezuela because the United States and its militarism was forcing other countries to formulate these relationships. So when you look at an entity such as BRICS, that's the answer to your question.
0: Having said that, 30 minutes after the topic. Oh, I'm sorry. Go ahead, Jay. I didn't know you were still on.
3: I just wanted to interject on that, too, because that's a very salient point, because I also see the U.S. dollar not being the form of the world exchange, especially with the petrodollar. And BRICS is a very important element within that. So that's very spot on, Dr. Wilmer, as you always do. So,
2: well, I appreciate that, brother. And I'm glad you mentioned the petrodollar, because remember, mm-hmm. Richard Nixon took the United States off the gold standard and replaced the gold standard in an agreement with the Saudis with the petrodollar, stating that the world would use the U.S. dollar as its rate of exchange for the sale of oil. That's why oil is valued in dollars. Well, now China, with the yuan, is rising rapidly, and more countries are looking and trading with China based on the yuan, as opposed, and they're trading off of the dollar. Remember, Joe Biden, what was the first thing Joe Biden told us when he decided to attack Russia? I'm going to turn the ruble into rubble. And folks, look it up. And what has happened? The ruble is now one of the strongest currencies in the world monetary market. So the world is moving off of the dollar, and this is one of the mistakes that all of this aggression has resulted in. It has resulted in other countries trading off of the dollar in their own currencies with each other. And so they are now strengthening those currencies, and the dollar is just, you know, I mean, the dollar is still incredibly powerful, but it's no longer the much sought after. I'm trying not to overstate this at the moment. The dollar is not as powerful as it once was. Let me just say that.
3: I agree wholeheartedly. Last point, and I'm gonna get off the line. I'm kind of shifting gears to domestic issues and domestic policy. What's your take on the movement with the DSA? And being here in Michigan, I'm already seeing the plenty of money being put into negative ads against LCI here for the Senate race against Mike Rogers. I'm sure Carl's going to get into that, but, you know, I'm right here at ground level in Motor City seeing exactly what's happening, how it's causing the uproar, not only with the Republicans, but, you know, the mainstream moderate Democrats also. So then I'm going to get off.
0: Thank you, Jay.
3: My music thing.
0: I know. Okay. Thanks, Jay. But, Dr. Leon, before we go over to locally, domestically, one more question, because you're saying that, you know, everything's going to change, right? And the United States is going to be toppled from the top of being the greatest the world leader, the empire's fading. Mm-hmm. Is all this going to take place without a world war? Are we looking at World War III is going to kick this off? Or how do you see it? Is it going to be a quote-unquote a soft coup? How do you see how the change is going to come play?
2: Well, first of all, it's not going to happen. It is happening. These things take time. And what was the adage? How did you go bankrupt? Slowly, then suddenly. So that the shift in empire happens in a very similar manner. We would hope that it could be done without world war. Unfortunately, history tells us that the dying empire doesn't go quietly into the night. That the kicks of the dying mule are the last kicks of the dying mule are the most dangerous. And so what I see happening right now is Donald Trump trying to start a world war, hoping that the conflagration that he started in the Middle East spreads. You're looking at what's going on between Russia and Ukraine. The United States started that conflict. That Russia is winning that one, but that very well could, if the Europeans don't quickly come to understand that following the United States down this rabbit hole is a formula for disaster for them, that could spread. We always know look at what the United States is trying to do in Central America and South America, and look at what the United States is trying to do on the African continent. So we don't want a world war, but history tells us. Again, I think it was Hemingway that in The Sun Also Rises. How did you go bankrupt? Two ways: gradually, then suddenly. And the demise of the empire is equatable to bankruptcy.
0: I'm saying that. So you're saying the opposition will be the Chinese? And if so, where does that leave us as black folks globally? What do we do it when this thing jumps off?
2: Well, see, that takes us into the domestic conversation with the democratic socialists, is that we as African Americans need to understand, we need to internationalize our struggle, as Brother Malcolm was doing, as Dr. King was doing, as so many others in positions of leadership were doing during the civil rights movement. The Van Dunk.
0: Actually, well, hold that thought right there, Dr. Wilmer Leon. I'll let you expound on that when we get back. It's an important point here they're trying to make, but we've got to step aside and get caught up with the latest news, traffic, and weather in our different cities. Family just waking up with us or just joining us. It's 24 minutes away from the top of the hour. I guess there's political scientist, Dr. Wilmer Leon. If you got a question about politics, reach out to us at 800-450-7876. And we'll take your phone calls after we check the news, traffic, and weather. That's next.
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0: And Grand Rising family, thanks for starting your week with us. And our guest, the political scientist, Dr. Wilmer Leons, who you know as a talk show host, but he's also an author discussing politics this morning. I see you've got a bunch of folks from across the country joining us. Before we do that, let me just do a shout out to our listeners in Detroit. So Jay called in from Detroit. There's going to be a big meeting in Detroit at the General Baker Institute. If you're in the Motor City, you know where that is, 15798 Livornis. And they're going to talk about the sons and daughters of revolutionaries, the support for a revolutionary son. It's going to take place this evening. It starts at 5 o'clock, from 5 to 7. Again, that's at the General Baker Institute, and Sister Shoshana is going to be over there as well. But before that, let me also remind you, because one of the things they're going to talk about is Fred Hampton and his son, Chairman Fred, will be here later this morning to talk about some of the issues facing us. He's talking about some of the lynchings. There's a rash of lynchings that have been diagnosed as homicides, suicides, I should say. And later this week, you're going to hear from the University of Houston's Dr. Gerald Horn, also the President General of the Universal African People's Organization, Brother Zaki Baruti. But right now, if you're in Baltimore, make sure you keep that radio locked in tight on 1010 WOLB, or if you're in the DMV, the Washington, D.C. metropolitan area, we're on 1450 WOL. Dr. Leon, before we left, we talked about the possibility of a World War III, if it tips over into World War III. And my question to you is, what do we do? People globally, Africans globally, what's our role? What move do we make?
1: Well, we need to understand, first of all, that we aren't in this alone, and that we need to go back to some of the strategies that we were implementing back in the 50s, the Bandung Conference in Indonesia. You had 29 independent Asian and African nations that came together to promote economic and cultural cooperation. We need to move back to a larger international mindset and strategy, because we can't do this alone. And we've got to change our worldview. Our politics has to mature. We can't just sit back and think that Debbie Wasserman Schultz is going to ride in to our communities in Florida and help us when for the last 30 years or so, they call her an ally, but has she done? How much better off are those communities in Broward County now than they were when she came into office? Not much. The poor black people there are still poor black people. So, and I'm just using that as an example. We've got to pay attention to what's happening with the social Democrats, with democratic socialism. And I'm not saying that we need to become democratic socialists. What I'm saying is we need to pay attention to this, what I think is going to prove to be a dramatic shift in the politics. And we, as a black community, need to start asking ourselves, where do we fit into this dynamic? And what can we extract from this process that will enhance our reality?
0: All right, hold that thought, because we got a bunch of folks who want to talk to you. Let me just add this. That's a key race, primary that's going to take place in Florida tomorrow. You mentioned Debbie Wasserman Schultz. Some of you may recall she was the head of the DNC, and she put her fingers on the scale to get Hillary Clinton nominated.
1: Thank you.
0: Bernie Bros, if you will, still haven't forgotten it. Many of them voted against her because of that. So, and she's moving to a district now, predominantly a black district, and they already have 5 black candidates running, and she hopes that they'll cancel themselves out and she'll win. And again, one of the biggest money makers of people who take money from AIPAC. So just keep an eye on that race. That's tomorrow's election.
1: She's a carpetbagger.
0: Yeah. Yes. Exactly. But I mentioned you got some folks who want to talk to you. 13 after the top there.
1: Sure.
0: Sister Leona is calling from Michigan. Has a question for you. She's on line one. Grand Rising, Sister Leona. You're on with Dr. Wilmer Leon.
2: Thank you, Grand Rising, Brother Carl. Good morning, Dr. Leon. Listen, if you don't mind, I have a question about the that agreement that the USA had with Iran. I was listening to an interview a few days back, and this man, Colonel Larry Wilkerson, made some comments about why we're in this war not we, but the powers that be are in this war. Now, here's what I want to know. Now, listen, I'm paraphrasing, but this colonel, now, and he's a man, I'm sure he classifies himself as white. He said,
1: Let me just first let you know. I know Colonel Wilkerson quite well. I know exactly who you're talking about. Yeah.
2: Okay.
1: He's a regular on my show.
2: Oh, okay. Very good. Well, listen, what do you think about what he said? Now, I'm paraphrasing what he said, but he was saying that one of the reasons this country is at war with Iran is because an insane president wanted to make a better deal, a perfect deal, than the black man before him in the White House made. I'm talking about that Iran deal, that nuclear deal. The president of the U.S. as president wanted a better deal than the deal Obama had made. And the deal Obama had made was like 95% good, according to Wilkerson. Again, I'm paraphrasing. But that particular angle about this man in the White House wanting to make
1: Colonel,
2: a better
1: Colonel
2: deal.
1: Wilkerson,
2: than
1: I got
2: that
1: it.
2: Man.
1: I got it.
2: Now, I'm wondering, how does that fit into the system of global system of racism, white supremacy? That was an angle I hadn't heard before. Like, good Lord. And I'm so sick of this system of racism, white supremacy. And it's global, like the work of, you know.
0: Right. And Sister Leon, let's give him a chance to respond, because I got a lot of folks trying to get it. Dr. Leon, we're racing the clock. You're 10 away from the top now. Dr. Wilmer, you want to respond to Sister Leon?
2: I apologize. Go ahead.
1: Oh, well, first of all, you have to understand who Colonel Wilkerson is. Former chief of staff to Colin Powell when he was Secretary of State, as well as when he was his chief assistant when he was the chair of the Joint Chiefs of Staff. Colonel Wilkerson has been in the room when a lot of these issues have been discussed and decided. He's spot on this one. Donald Trump is a flat out racist white supremacist. And he did not, he could not stomach the fact that an African-American was able to accomplish the things, at least the JCPOA, that former President Obama did and tore the thing up. And when you look at what Donald Trump is asking for, he's asking for the very same things that were already in the agreement. And when you listen to his rhetoric about Iran, saying that they're stupid, saying that they're you can't trust them, all of these invectives that he interjects to demonize another group of people of color. Look at what he's backing as it relates to the genocide of Palestinians. He's backing the genocide of people of color. Look at what he's doing to Cuba. Look at what he's doing to Venezuela. All of these attacks on people of color. This is racism, white supremacy, as Dr. Francis Cress Welsing would define it, of the highest order.
0: All right. 8 away from the top. Yeah, thank you, Sister Leon. Let's go to Virginia. Thomas is waiting for us. He's on line 2. Grand Rising. Thomas, your question for Dr. Wilmer Leon.
3: Can you hear me, brother?
0: Sure.
3: Yes. For some reason, the phone is doing something crazy. I just wanted to project and ask you a question. First of all, I wanted to say happy birthday, Earth Strong Day, to Marcus Garvey. And I would like for you to say, if Garvey was alive today, Burning Spear made a song, Marcus Garvey's words came to pass. What you think would be the message from Garvey if you could say some words about Garvey right now to where we are in our status in this country?
1: Well, you know, it's not the words. It's, are you listening to the words and are you following the examples? And, you know, Marcus Garvey talked about self-sufficiency. He talked about basically creating our own nation, whether that was a literal nation state or whether that was a state of mind. So it's I don't think the question, I understand your question, I appreciate your question, but I don't think it has to do with what would his message be. The question is, would we be listening to it? And I think the answer is no. We didn't listen to Marcus Mosiah Garvey. We didn't listen to Dr. King. We didn't listen to Malcolm, Fannie Lou Hamer. I mean, you can pick one. Any of those in Black leadership that were working towards getting us to think independently, we didn't listen to. We didn't pay attention to. And what did Gil Scott-Heron tell us? He said, the revolution doesn't start by the action that you see in the street. The revolution starts when you change your mind, when you change the way you look at things. That's the revolution. What you see taking place in the street is the physical manifestation of a change in mindset. So when I look at how many of us don't even read the newspaper, how many of us don't listen to Carl Nelson's show? No, we'd be right where we are. Marcus Garvey would be basically like so many of our other leaders. There'd be a small cadre of folks listening to him. But look at how many Black people still don't understand the power of the movement of the National Democratic Socialists. When you look at what's happening in Michigan, look at how many African Americans stood with the Democratic elite against Dr. El Sayed. Look at how many African Americans stood with the Democratic elite and Mario Cuomo against Zoran Mamdani. So, no, brother, Marcus Garvey didn't have a magic wand. A brilliant mind, but no magic wand.
0: All right. Five away from the top. Let's go to Boston. Asian's waiting for us. He's on line three. Grand Rising Asian, your question for Dr. Wilmer Leon.
4: Hi, Dr. Leon. Hi, Mr. Nelson. I have a couple of comments based on what you said earlier regarding rubles. I checked the charts, and as far as I see, it did go up against dollar when the war started and when it looked like Russia was winning. But for past 2 years, it has crashed to the bottom. And in fact, today, it's trading at its one of the lowest values against dollar. It's almost 10 rubles to a dollar today. And that has happened because the war has stalled, and nobody thinks Russia is winning. I mean, at the most, you can say the war is stalled against Ukraine.
1: No, that's flat out wrong. The war is already won. The Russian ruble is trading at approximately $85.10 per U.S. dollar.
0: Asia?
4: Yeah.
0: All right, I think
4: so.
0: I'll tell you what, Asia, hold that thought right there. Yeah. Hold your response right there, because we're going to step aside and look at the traffic. And I'll let you pose your follow-up question to Dr. Wilmer Leon. Family, you two can join our discussion with our guest. He's a political scientist. He's an author. He's also a talk show host on the radio as well. His name is Dr. Wilmer Leon. If you'd like to speak to him, reach out to us right now at 800-450-7876. And we'll take your phone calls next.

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11: 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Right now.
12: Tavis Smiley and Will Bunch of the Philadelphia Inquirer, who kicks us off today. Will, thanks for your patience while I say happy birthday to my precious mother. I thank you for that. Good to have you back on the program. How are you today, sir?
13: I'm good. Thanks for having me back. Yes, it's wonderful to hear about your mother. It's such a blessing. My own mom just turned 93 recently.
12: Woo! And,
13: I was up there visiting her this weekend, helping her sell, getting her house sold. So, I mean, cherish every moment of it. That's fantastic.
12: No, it's a blessing to have your mother with you still at 93. Now, I'm going to get up in your business right quick. Why is your mother selling her house at 93, Will Bunch?
13: The bad news is last year we lost my dad, who passed away, and she moved into senior living, but she's doing really well there.
12: Wonderful.
13: And, you know, it's hard for her to get around, but mentally she's doing great. And, it's been great. It's been great to have these years with her, have her see my kids and her other grandkids, you know, become adults. So it's something you have to look forward to, Tavis, definitely.
12: Nothing but a blessing, man, to have your mother with you at 93. I'm blessed to have mine at 81. I'm glad your mother's doing well. At 93, wow, that's a beautiful thing, beautiful thing. All right, it ain't Mother's Day, but it feels like it around here. I guess every day.
13: For sure.
12: When you're a mama's boy like me, every day is Mother's Day. So I own it unapologetically. I'm a mama's boy, I love my mother, and I'm glad that she's still with us, and glad your mother's here as well. Let's do some politics here. First, it was Tucker Carlson pushing back against Donald Trump on this war in Iran. Then it was Alex.

0: And Trump happened to be president then, back in the late 2010s. And, you know, people have these kind of rose-colored memories of that time. And they truly believed somehow that he was going to at least stop inflation, but really lower prices, which was always unrealistic, no matter what happened. Mm-hmm. But, you know, I mean, this war, I mean, is raised prices. And people point out that gasoline prices are something, you know, you might not from day to day know what the price of milk is or the price of eggs. But the price of gasoline, every day when you go to work, you drive by that gas station mm-hmm. and you see whether it's gone up or down. And it's like this scoreboard, I think, for people of how the economy's doing. And the scoreboard looks terrible for him. You know, people, you know, they're driving to work and it's like, oh my God, it's $4.40 today or whatever. And it reminds them that he broke this promise to lower prices. You know, I don't think he was ever going to be able to keep it, but nobody expected this twofer where he would start a war that nobody really wanted in the first place. And the impact of that war would be that they're paying higher prices. So you can see, I mean, to me, it makes perfect sense that this would be the issue. You know, I mean, other things that you and I and a lot of the listeners out there care about, like, you know, the lack of health care or, you know, these immigration raids, that doesn't bother MAGA. You know, they voted for some of that, but this goes against what they thought they were voting for.
1: Yeah. Let me circle back to this one more game before I push forward here, with some Todd Blanche news, the new attorney general. I don't know at this point whether or not there is a price that they can exact from Donald Trump. In other words, I don't know that there's any way to punish him or reprimand him beyond what Tucker Carlson has said, beyond what Alex Jones has said, beyond what Bill O'Reilly has said. He can't run for re-election. They hate Democrats. They don't want the alternative. So they can keep applying pressure to him. Obviously, he's got to figure out a way out of this situation. What that is, I do not know at the moment. But their protestation notwithstanding, what does it really mean? I mean, again, the guy is not running again. So you can scream, you can yell, this can be your issue, but what of it? What does it ultimately mean? I mean, I suspect it may damage his legacy, his reputation. But I don't know. I mean, so they're raising their voices now, but to what end?
0: Some short-term impacts though, yeah. Because, we've got this midterm election coming up, and you know we both lived through a bunch of these, right? Mm-hmm. And the midterm election is a little bit different from the presidential election, because when it's a presidential year, everybody you know comes out to vote, right? But like in the midterm elections, it's a little different. Not the voter participation rate is down a little bit, and so what you see is whichever party is energized or whichever party is demoralized, you know, has a huge impact on voter turnout. And a lot of times that can make for a big swing. You know, we've seen a lot of midterm elections where one party or the other has lost, you know, 30, 40, 50 seats, you know, and clearly you're seeing an enthusiasm gap right now between the two parties. So when you hear Tucker Carlson and Alex Jones and Bill O'Reilly and all these people being down on the president, those MAGA voters are going to be demoralized and are going to be less likely to turn out, or they'll show up and they'll write in Mickey Mouse instead of the Republican, mm-hmm. or they'll vote for a Libertarian, or you know, there are all kinds of ways that they can depress the vote. And you know, I mean, Trump desperately doesn't want to face a heavily Democratic Congress his last 2 years, because I mean, he'll be impeached. I mean, he won't be removed, I guess, because he won't have enough senators to do that. But yeah. but he would be impeached. There'll be all kinds of investigations, and you know, he's you know, you're going to talk to some of your guests later in the show about corruption, it sounds like, and yep. He's got all different kinds of schemes, for want of a better term, that are going on right now, and he doesn't want to see these exposed. And a Democratic Congress can issue subpoenas. They can make his life miserable. So I think all of this can have some impact. I mean, you're right. It won't end his presidency. It won't what the impact on 2028 with him not running is unclear, but it's gonna have some impact.
1: Yep, I'm happy to see their vote get depressed since they're trying to suppress our votes. They want to suppress our votes. I ain't got a problem with depressing their vote. That's just me talking. I'm just not sure Iran is the issue. I am not sure that MAGA stays home, given what's at stake here. I'm not sure that MAGA lets Democrats just roll through November and win the House and the Senate over this issue. There are other issues that matter to them. They're not one-issue voters, and if they were, I don't think Iran would be that issue, even if it is for Tucker and Alex and Bill. So I hope you're right about that. We'll see if their vote gets depressed. I'm just not sure Iran is the thing that depresses that vote. We shall see. I've got 3 minutes left. Let me squeeze in this right quick. This is Todd Blanche, your new attorney general, talking on NBC yesterday. Take a listen, then I got a question for Will Bunch.
0: Okay.
2: Can you pledge that the Justice Department will always act independently of the White House?
3: There's a big difference between saying we will always do our job and investigate any case and act independently of the White House. No, I'm not going to pledge that. And no attorney general should ever pledge that. The president, I mean, if I were to pledge I will be independent of the White House, what that means is that if President Trump says, I want the Department of Justice to go after every violent criminal in this country, which is what he has said, what you're saying to me is I just say, no, sir.
1: Wow. What a horrible example. That's the worst kind of politics. Here's my question right quick, and I got out of your way, give you the last 2 minutes. I hear what he's saying. Number one, he's really refusing in that clip, refusing to declare independence from the White House. Number one, that's troubling enough. But number two, he realizes that Pam Bondi bent the knee in as many ways as she could, and that still didn't keep her from getting fired. So Todd Blanche is not going to – I mean, you take my point. Will, last word belongs to you.
0: Yeah, no, absolutely. And you know, I mean, we should be shocked by this because I know most of your listeners aren't as old as I am, for God bless them, but I'm old enough to remember Watergate. I mean, I was a teenager, but I followed it. I was a geeky teenager and I paid attention. And one of the biggest takeaways from Watergate was we have to have an independent Justice Department, you know, because a lot of the crimes they committed in terms of trying to cover up the Watergate break-in, a lot of it was leaning on the Justice Department, using politics to try and interfere with these investigations. And there was a moment where we as a nation agreed that this is never going to happen again. So to hear Todd Blanche openly renounce that, you know, just renouncing these reckonings of the 70s and the post Watergate era is just to someone of my generation. Yeah. It's just stunning, and it's really disappointing.
1: Again, you heard it with your own ears. The Attorney General Todd Blanche refusing to declare his independence from the White House. You recall during the hearings, he slipped up and referred to himself as Trump's personal attorney. That was Freudian. I got a stopwatch running for how long it's going to take for that slush fund to get back in full effect. He wrote a letter to senators to get two of their votes to say he would not bring that slush fund back. He lied. Again, my clock is running. I'm just going to see how long it takes for Donald Trump to reestablish that slush fund to pay all those insurrectionists who he already pardoned, and the cases against him have now ceased. That chapter's closed, but Trump's going to get them paid, and Todd Blanche is going to make it happen, his protestation notwithstanding. Wait for it and watch for it. For now, I thank Will Bunch for his insights, Philadelphia Inquirer columnist. Will, thanks for your time. Enjoy the rest of your day, sir, and all the best to your mother.
0: Yeah, thanks so much, Tavis. I'll pass that along. Thanks a lot. It was great to talk to you again.
1: Thank you, Will. When we come forward, the Democratic nominee for governor in Wisconsin, David Crowley, on Tavis Smiley.
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1: Tavis Smiley and David Crowley. We'll call it Crowley and Smiley for the next 30 minutes. He is Milwaukee County Executive. He is the Democratic nominee for governor in Wisconsin. David Crowley, an honor, sir, to have you on this program. How are you today?
18: You know, I always say every day is a good day. I can't complain. How are you doing?
1: Man, if I complained, I'd be an ingrate. So you and I are on the same, we're on the same wave about the no complaining around here. This audience, I have a national audience, as you know, literally California to the Carolinas. They've been following, this political season. They've been following what's happening in Wisconsin. How could you not? So they know some of the backstory. You were in the race. You got out of the race. You got back in the race. You win the race. That's the short version of it. But for those who are not familiar with the David Crowley story, as it relates to the governor's race, we'll get to that in just a second. But just give me a bit about your backstory. For those who are being introduced to you through this program the first time, say a bit about David Crowley, and then we'll jump to the race itself.
18: You know, first of all, thank you for having me. But I'm a kid who grew up in one of the poorest and most incarcerated zip codes here in the state of Wisconsin. We call it the 53206 zip code. Mm-hmm. Had great loving parents. My father is a retired master electrician. I lost my mother a couple of years ago to kidney failure, but she was a Jane of all trades. But they taught me the value of hard work, resilience, and, you know, to get back up when someone knocks you down. But they also had their share of challenges, right? And, you know, my mother and my father during my early years suffered from drug addiction and mental health. Mm-hmm. We were evicted 3 times before I graduated high school. For at least 15 years of my life, we moved every single year. And honestly, if it wasn't for, you know, our school system, if it wasn't for a youth development organization called Urban Underground, as well as AmeriCorps that I did once I graduated high school, I wouldn't be standing where I am today. And so I started doing organizing around the community, particularly around issues that affected young people, like the criminal justice system, schools, housing. And I found myself talking to a lot of elected officials. And so I got involved with political organizing. Got my first start working for Russ Feingold back in 2010. And then the rest is kind of history. Worked as a legislative aide, was then elected to the state assembly, chair of the Black Legislative Caucus across our state, and then had the opportunity to run for county executive where I run. I'm like the mayor of the largest county in the state of Wisconsin. I represent 19 different cities and villages, close to 1 million people. I'm in charge of a $1.4 billion budget. We handle all the public safety, public transit, the airport, things of that nature. And back in 2020, I became the youngest and the first African-American in our state's history to actually become county executive. And I leave before I look to get involved in this governor's race. And we ran a good race. You know, when I suspended my campaign at that time, we thought that we was making the best decision based off of the facts and the data that we had. And then, you know, once we did that, we started learning that there was that the information was false. And so once, you know, the lieutenant governor dropped out of this race, we knew that it was too much at stake for us to sit on the sideline. And me and my wife, we prayed about getting back into this race. And Tavis, I want to tell you, you know, my wife, while we were praying, you know, my wife said, God, give me a obvious sign because I don't do well with subtleties. And she asked to see. She asked to see a red bird, and that was on a Wednesday night, right? Because I was getting all these calls from supporters all across the state to get back into this race, you know, and we kept pushing back saying we're not getting into this race. But that Friday morning, you know, my wife was at work while she was getting her outreach table together, and she ended up seeing a red bird. Mm. And when she seen that red bird, Tavis, not even 2 minutes later, she gets a phone call about the lieutenant governor, who was also a front runner in this race, dropping out due to some issues with their campaign finance report. Mm-hmm. And my wife called me and she woke me up because I didn't even know about the news. And she said, we got to answer God's call. And so we got back into this race with the governor's endorsement, with labor unions endorsement. And within a 3-week span, we were able to get through this primary.
1: Man.
18: You couldn't write this story,
1: No, seriously.
18: I can't wait to see this Netflix special.
1: No, it's a heck of a story, man. I don't want to interrupt while you told it. Let me jump now and ask you 2 or 3 quick follow-ups. First of all, I love hearing the name Russ Feingold. He's an old and dear friend of mine. We spent some good time together over many years. So I just love hearing the name Russ Feingold. I'm glad he was honored to have you and you were honored to work for him. So I just love hearing the name Russ Feingold, number one. Number two, it was abundantly clear, and let me just back up. We started today's program. It just happens to be my precious mother's 81st birthday. So I started the show today wishing my mom happy 81st birthday. Here you come now talking about your parents, drug addicted and mental health. And yet I heard before you said that, I could hear and feel the deep and abiding love you have for your parents. So two quick questions in that regard. Number one, how did you navigate your parents wrestling with those issues while you were a youngster? And how did you avoid that and get on the straight and narrow, as it were?
18: Great question. I mean, you know, early on, you know, I was a little oblivious until, like, you know, I grew up in the hood, and the way that I honestly, I can just, you know, honestly find the way I found out that my parents was on drugs was actually through my friends, because it was their family who was selling drugs at the time to both of my parents. Ooh. And the way that I navigated was I kind of shut myself away from it. I kind of thought about the fact that, like, look, you know, these are my parents. I'm gonna continue to love on them just as much as they're loving on me, because they never skipped a beat. They were extremely functional and engaged. Mm-hmm. But honestly, it was those who were around me that helped pick me up. I'm glad that I had mentors, teachers, you know, community members who looked at me and said, this kid deserves a chance. And, you know, two people particularly, Reggie Moore and Charlene Moore, who created a youth development organization, they kept me on that straight and narrow, right? And they introduced me to things that I never would have seen before, taking me out of my neighborhood, taking me out of the state, to help understand that there's more to life than what you see each and every single day. And so when I got in, once I started doing community work, for me, it was almost as if the community saved my life. So what better way to give back to the community than doing community work? And that's how I stayed on this path of public service.
1: Yeah. At the top of the hour, I've got David Crowley for another 15 minutes. And for that, I'm grateful that he squeezed out 30 minutes for a little old me. But at the top of the hour, we're going to go from Crowley to Cornell. I just love the alliteration. The Cornell would be, of course, Dr. Cornell West, who joins us every Monday and Thursday on this program. We'll go from David Crowley to Dr. West at the top of the second hour here. But Dr. West says all the time, and I'm getting a little emotional here as I listen to David Crowley tell this story and think about my mother on her 81st birthday. Dr. West says all the time, David Crowley, that we are who we are because somebody loved us. We are who we are because somebody loved us. And the story of those Moors that he just told, loving on him and helping him navigate through this crisis while his parents were wrestling with these issues, just underscores Doc's point that we are, every one of us is who we are because somebody chose to love us. It's an empowering story. When we come forward, we'll talk about the campaign and how he wins once he gets back in. You can't win it if you ain't in it. He got back in it and he won it. We'll talk about that part with David Crowley when we come forward here on Tavis Smiley.
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20: Hi, I'm Martha Stewart. Every year, more than 4 million pets enter shelters here in the United States. 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
0: Hi, I'm Elton John. In 1981, the first case of AIDS was diagnosed in the United States. 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More than 40 years later, we have the tools and medicine to beat AIDS. But the stigma has not gone away, which means we aren't done yet. 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Thank you.
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1: As I mentioned, David Crowder, I got a really, really bright audience across the country here, and sometimes I love their questions more than I love my own. And I'm seeing a bunch of them coming in. People want to talk to you. Let me just ask you this from one of our listeners. Tavis, can you ask Mr. Crowley what it was about Francesca Holmes' campaign that Governor Tony Evers, Bernie, and AOC could see that the polls and prediction markets did not see? It. Francesca Hong clearly is a DSA candidate, but Tony Evers, the governor, saw something. Bernie saw something. AOC saw something. They did not lean in. AOC was asking the waning days of that campaign to endorse Hong. She refused to do so. So they knew something. They saw something that the pollsters didn't see. David Crowley, a listener, is asking, what was that?
18: You know, that was a great question, but I think, one, it's important to recognize that Francesca Hong, as a state representative, she won a hell of a campaign. Let's just be honest, right? Like, she actually brought people who don't feel that they had a political home to start paying attention to politics. And I would say that I have a goal and a duty to make sure that we can pitch the biggest tent to allow folks to lend their voices and lend their passion to not only help us win this race, but to push good policies. But when it comes down to what they've seen, I think at the end of the day, it was the consolidation of those undecided voters. And I think that ultimately, you know, when we think about how do we not just win a primary, but we have to reach our ultimate goal, which is defeating, you know, Congressman Tom Tiffany, who is a MAGA extremist here in the state of Wisconsin. And when we looked at those polls, particularly when you think about head to head matchups, you know, she was one of the very few candidates in this race that was losing consistently to Tom Tiffany. And I think that people realized that we needed to make sure that Democrats was in the best position possible. Because for me, at least, it's not just about defeating, you know, the Republican gubernatorial candidate. It's about defeating, you know, this MAGA Trump legacy forever so nobody else can pick up that mantle and continue to do destruction throughout our state or across our country.
1: You said earlier, David, when you and your wife looked at the data points that convinced you in part beyond that Red Bird sighting to get back in the race, you saw some false info. What false info were you referencing?
18: So the false info was related to, one, you know, you're not just looking at the polling, but you're also looking at, you know, the amount of money that people are raising and making sure that you can move forward. And when we looked at all of the data, it showed that, one, many of the candidates had more money than us. But then we ended up finding out, particularly with the lieutenant governor, that, you know, she said that she raised $1 million and she only raised $39,000. And that was the person that we had dropped out to endorse. And, you know, when I suspended my campaign and endorsed her, literally 4 days later, Tavis, that's when all this information started to come out. And I think there were a lot of people across this state and across the country who felt like, you know, David, you got the short end of the stick on this one, right? Like you were trying to be the good Democrat to make sure that we were pushing the best person who can ultimately win in this race. Yet we believe it's you, and so we want you to get back in. And We may not have been doing that well with particularly with the polling, but we realized that we were the best bridge builder in this race. We were the best candidates in this race that actually had a background of getting things done. You know, we have the, since I've been a county executive, we have the lowest unsheltered homeless count per capita than any community in the United States. We reduced overdose deaths by 40% in 4 years. We delivered the largest property tax cut in our community's history while bringing, you know, people across the entire political spectrum to benefit every community across this state. And so when we once we understood what the stakes were like, we couldn't sit on the sidelines. And, you know, I always talk with my wife. It's not me who just serve. It's all of us. Yeah. We are a family of service. And so we knew we couldn't sit on the sidelines. And then when you think about getting the support of Governor Evers and others, you know, one, I learned how much he is loved, you know, across this state. But the level of energy that we brought, the level of sophistication and experience that we brought helped us coalesce those undecided voters to ultimately win.
1: When we come forward, our remaining moments with David Crowley, I'll ask the obvious question. I've said more times than I can count, and I think the data bears me out on this, that there are more African Americans in this cycle who have run, are running, for chief executive of their state than in the history of this country. A lot of black people running to be governor, and there are a number of African Americans who are the nominee for their party. I'm thinking of Michigan, a Republican though he may be, John James, or James John, whatever his name is, a Republican in Michigan, I think it's John James, is the Republican nominee for governor in Michigan, and there are others who are running. Go down to Florida, Byron Donalds, again, Republican running for governor. We've had other Winsome Earl Seals in Virginia. Of course, you have Wes Moore. Of course, he is the governor of Maryland. There are African Americans who ran for governor here in California. You got our girl, Keisha Lance Bottoms, running for governor. She's a Democratic nominee down in Georgia. So, again, around the country, a lot of African Americans running for chief executive. It wasn't always that way. There wasn't always a path to victory. They couldn't see a lane to win the race, kind of like David Crowley didn't see until he got back in. He didn't see the path to victory. What would it mean to have a black man as governor of Wisconsin? We'll do that part when we come forward on Tavis Smiley.
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1: Tavis Smiley and David Crowley. I got 3 minutes left. I'll yield the balance of my time to the Democratic nominee for governor in Wisconsin. The label they've put on you is that you are more moderate than the DSA Francesca Hong, so you got a better chance of winning against Mr. Tiffany, the Republican MAGA candidate, come November. Do you wear that garment of being a moderate African American? Number one, and number two, what would it mean to have a black governor in the state of Wisconsin?
18: You know, Tavis, I hate when we continue to put these labels on individuals, mm-hmm. especially when, you know, my entire life I fought not to be labeled, not to be placed in a box.
1: Yep.
18: You know, and so when it comes down to, you know, the policies between me and Francesca, no, we don't agree on everything. But we do agree on the fact that we can come to the table and continue to negotiate to make sure that our community is moving forward. And unfortunately, that's not what Republicans agree on. But when I think about this opportunity becoming the first black governor, I mean, the historic moment is not lost on me. Don't get me wrong.
1: Mm-hmm.
18: But my job is not to become the first. My job is to make sure I'm not the last. Mm-hmm. It's about making sure that those young men and women who are coming up behind me, whether they are a person of color or even if they, you know, live in a poor rural community, I want them to know that, you know, no matter your adversity, no matter what your background, it does not dictate what your future will look like. And I want, you know, my experience for folks to understand that zip codes shouldn't decide futures. We have to make sure that we embrace who we are, we embrace our past, but it does not define who we are as we move forward. And so I wouldn't change anything that happened in my life, but I'm glad that it happened because it helps to inform how I govern moving forward.
1: LL said, don't call it a comeback. I've been here for years. but if David Crowley can pull this off, it would be the mother of all comebacks. He was out of the race, got back in, wins the Democratic primary, and has a good shot. As a matter of fact, I'm looking at some poll numbers right now. I don't put all my faith in stock in polls. I put my faith in Jesus, as does David Crowley. But yes. these poll numbers indicate that he's got a lead right now. He's got a lead in Wisconsin. So this brother could be the next governor. As he said, the first, but not the last. Given the melanin in his skin, we wishing him nothing but the best in Wisconsin. He is the present Milwaukee County executive, but the Democratic nominee for governor in Wisconsin. David Crowley, again, I'm honored. I know everybody in the country is after you, man. Thank you for putting us on your list. It means the world to me. We'll do it again. I hope somewhere down the road.
18: Not a problem. Thank you for having me. Always a pleasure.
1: My pleasure to have you. More of Tavis Smiley. We come forward, including the top of the second hour with Dr. Cornel West.
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2: And I say, here comes the fun.
1: Oh. Hey, Barry, what corner was you from today?
2: That Tenderloin.
0: Oh, man.
1: Oh, man.
3: But dig this here.
0: Yeah.
3: Now, see, when all that gang war was going on, I'll tell you one thing I never forget.
1: And what's that?
3: See, when I got home, first thing I would hear is,
1: what?
3: Bill!
1: Yeah.
3: Where you been, boy?
1: Yeah, that's it.
0: Yeah.
1: That's my
3: mom. I say, I was out with Sonny Bird and Lil Sonny.
0: Put it all on us.
3: Yeah. I had to put it on somebody.
2: Hey, Bill, what's your mama say?
3: She said, boy, now I'm gonna tell you.
1: What?